Good evening, you're tuned to 91.9 FM. WDRT Viroqua, this is Driftless Jazz. My name is Terry. I'll be here with you until 9 o'clock, bringing you 2 hours of excellent jazz music. Started things off tonight with amazing trumpeter Booker Little. Tune off of his album Booker Little 4 and Max Roach. That was Rounder's Move. That was a 1958 United Artists Records release. We're going to get into a couple other trumpeters. Art Farmer, Donald Byrd. Tune called Dig.

0: trumpeter Roy Campbell and his Pyramid Trio with a tune called Imhotep off of Ethnic Stew and Brew. That was a 2001 Delmark Records release. Pianist Harold Maber just before that with XKE off of Greasy Kid Stuff. It's a fun album from Prestige Records, 1970. And a 1960 Riverside release just before that from pianist Bobby Timmons. The tune, The Party's Over. And the album, This Here Is Bobby Timmons. Started things off with Art Farmer and Donald Byrd. Some more trumpet. A tune called Dig off of Two Trumpets, 1956 Prestige Records. You're tuned to Driftless Jazz here on WDRT Community Radio, 91.9 FM and WDRT.org. Thanks for being out there tonight. More trumpet up next, Eddie Gale, followed by John Betch Society and some Rob Mazurek. We'll see you in a bit.
1: Fulton Street!

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1: Father, haven't you learned your lesson yet?
0: Learned my lesson? What are you talking about?
1: Not another project cart. 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
0: Thanks for the reminder, daughter of mine. 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
1: Nice move, old fella. You're definitely doing the right thing. And now we can get back to more of K-pop's greatest hits.

Mm-hmm.

0: どうもありがとうございました。さよなら日本。
1: Nice live one from Herbie Hancock. Hang Up Your Hang-Ups off of the 1975 album Flood. It's a Columbia Records release. Rob Mazurek's Exploding Star Electro Acoustic Ensemble just before the break with Parable 3000. That was off of the album Dimensional Stardust, 2020 International Anthem Records. And we heard the John Betch Society just before that. Tune Get Up and Go, the album Earth Blossom. Started things off, trumpeter Eddie Gale, Fulton Street off of Ghetto Music. Awesome 1968 Blue Note Records release. That catches us up here on Driftless Jazz, here on WDRT, 91.9 FM and WDRT.org. 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Let's hear something from The Awakening.

So much good music in that last set. Let me give you a rundown of what you heard. The last one was the London Experimental Jazz Quartet with Destroy the Nihilist Picnic. That was a 2020 release. The album's called Invisible Roots, put out by Roundtable Records. Alice Coltrane just before that with Lovely Skyboat off of 1968 Impulse release called Monastic Trio. And some more harp just before that from Brandy Younger. That was called Unrest 2, and that was a single put out in 2022 by Impulse Records as well. Nicole Mitchell just before that, great flute player. That tune, Take Refuge, off of a 2006 Thrill Jockey release, Frequency. And we started things off with The Awakening. That tune was Kara's Dance, off of Hear, Sense, and Feel, 1972 Black Jazz Records. That about wraps it up here for another edition of Driftless Jazz. Be sure to tune in again next week. We'll have more great jazz music for you. Be sure to keep tuned tonight. We got DJ C with Take It Back Tuesday. Kent comes in at 11 with Reelin' with the Feelin'. And we have a whole bunch of great overnight programming, too. If you're a night owl, keep it tuned into the overnight hours. And as always, you can check out this show and all of our shows so you can listen to a show again or catch one if you missed it. That's it for me. Keep it tuned. We'll see you next week. Have a good night.

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1: Take Back Tuesdays. Good morning, good evening, good afternoon. Whatever the day may be. Hi. Take Back Tuesdays. I am your host, DJ C, for the next hour and 45 minutes. Taking you on the ride. So if you haven't figured it out yet, I'll give you a little help here. So we started off the night with The Outfield, Your Love. Mr. Mister with Kyrie. Peter Gabriel, Sledgehammer, Beastie Boys, Girls, and the last one, Prince, with Kiss. That was all from 1986. I know, 86. I would have been, do the math, 13 years old. So at that point, kind of figuring out what music is, what it does for you. My favorites, not favorites, all that good stuff. So 1986 it is for tonight for you guys, or if you're listening in the morning, or whenever. So here it is. Let's see here. So 1986, what happened here? Chernobyl happened in 86. Not a positive thing. Let's see. Movies. We had Top Gun, Pretty in Pink, Little Shop of Horrors, oh, classic Crocodile Dundee, Stand By Me, and the best, Ferris Bueller's Day Off. That was all in 86. Let's see what else was in 96. 86, sorry. Oh, there you go. Remember Tom Cruise and Anthony Edwards in Top Gun? I feel the need for speed. National Pork Board, pork, the other white meat. Saturday Night Live, John Lovett says Tommy Flanagan. Yeah, that's the ticket. Yeah, that was 86, so... There you go, some stuff. I don't talk about negative stuff because there was some negative stuff in 86. We're not going to talk about that. What else in 86? No, movies, obviously Top Gun, Crocodile Dundee, Platoon. Platoon was in 86. Karate Kid Part 2. Aliens was that in 82? Oh, yeah. Some of the top songs from 86. 86 is a weird year. Kyrie, Mr. Mister was on that. Sarah, Starship, remember that? Rock Me, Amadeus from Falco. Kiss, Prince, we played that. Yeah, a lot of iconic songs from 1986. Yeah, so there you go, 86. So how's your week been? I'm assuming you're listening at Tuesday, or maybe you're listening to the archive and you're listening to it whenever, but hopefully your week is going well. Any big plans for the weekend? No? Okay. Yeah, thought I'd ask. I'm doing good. I'm doing well. I'm doing good. Just doing what I do. So let's get back into it here. I'm going to stop talking. I know. You're welcome. Let's see here. New shoes. I can't wait. Yeah, let's do that. Yeah, now you remember the song.

Take it back Tuesdays. DJ C here with you in the driver's seat as we explore 1986. This last set started off with New Shoes, I Can't Wait, Cameo, Word Up, Miami Sound Machine with Conga, Falco with Rock Me Amadeus, I can talk. After that, Level 42, Something About You. And that last one, of course, was Michael Mechanics, All I Need Is a Miracle. Yeah, there we go, 1986. Where were you in 1986? What were you doing? Were you even alive yet? Yeah, I was. I was 13. I did the math during break here when I was playing music. Yeah, I was 13. Good times. Yeah, make sure you get outside and enjoy the weather. The weather's good. Who knows what it's going to be like. Yeah, that's about all. Not a lot going on otherwise. Just kicking back and enjoying the music. Don't forget today, tonight, whenever you're listening, right after I'm done with my show here, we have Kent Reeling with a Feeling at 11 o'clock, if you want to stay on for that. And then we have some overnight programming if you're up that late. And then back at things with Driftless Mornings at 6 a.m. So make sure you keep tuned to that, all right? All right. Pretty simple, straightforward. Not a big deal. Hopefully you're enjoying the 1986 so far. Don't forget, if you want to reach out to me, I am on the social, or at least on Facebook. I have a page called DJC at WDRT. So hit me up there, follow it. I try to post things here and there. Usually I'm telling you what year I'm doing. But yeah, once in a while I get a wild hair and just start posting stuff. And then I forget about it, and then I go back at it. So, otherwise, you can go to the website, WDRT.org, for everything. If you want to look at my bio, you want to email me, you can do that there. 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All right? Cool. Let me get back to music. How's that? I'll just stop rambling. How about a little... Let's see, do we do... Yeah, In Excess, What You Need.

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1: Yeah, I am your turbo lover. Oh, I am your DJ right now, DJ C for you, as we make it through 1986. Hopefully you're still with me. Yeah. Let's see. This last set started off with a little In Excess, What You Need. Timex Social Club after that with Rumors. Then we went to Iggy Pop with Real Wild Child, Wild One. After that, we had Run DMC, Walk This Way. Baltimora with Tarzan Boy. And that last one, of course, was Judas Priest with Turbo Lover. I'm your... don't forget, here in about, well, if you're listening live, we got Kent Reeling With A Feeling after I'm done here. Overnight programming, and then back at it 6 a.m. with Driftless Mornings with Mr. Jim Halbert. 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Okay, cool. Yeah, that's where we're at. Let's see here. What are we doing on here next for music? Let's, yeah, we could do that. Yeah, I'm stop talking. Just keep on rolling with the music. Little do here. Yeah, let's do a little AC/DC. Who made who?

Take It Back Tuesdays. Hopefully you're still with me here as we wrap up 1986. So this last set started off with a little AC/DC, Who Made Who. Then we had Metallica with Welcome Home, Sanitarium. Cinderella with Shake Me. Then we went on to Van Halen with Why Can't This Be Love. Off that 5150 album. It's a great album. Then we had Poison Talk Dirty to Me with that Cat Dragged In album. And that last one, Georgia Satellites, Keep Your Hands to Yourself. Yeah. There we go. 1986. We only got less than 15 minutes to go. So don't forget at the top of the hour here. If you're listening live, we have Kent Reeling with a Feeling. Then after that, we have some overnight syndicated programming or something like that, whatever you want to call it. And then we're back at things at 6 a.m. with Driftless Mornings with Mr. Jim Hallberg. Go to the website, wdrt.org, for all the information you'd ever want to know. Volunteering, donating, schedule. Maybe you want to reach out. You can email any of the DJs, just about any of the DJs, I believe, through the website. So get a hold of me if you want. Otherwise, I'm on the social, Facebook, DJC on WDRT. Like my page. Message me. Ask me anything. Tell me. Say, hey, let's do something. Just tell me. I'm pretty open-minded. I'll take everything into consideration and figure it out. Okay? All right. Fantastic. So, yeah. Back to the music here because we only got 15 minutes left. So, let's see what we want to do here. Yeah, we'll do Europe. I don't know who? Europe. The Final Countdown.

0: That was 1986. Hope you enjoyed it. 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If you're listening live, we got Kent Reeling North Feeling coming up next. Some overnight programming if you're up that late. And then we have Mr. Jim Hallberg in the morning with Driftless Mornings at 6 a.m. So keep it tuned right here. Don't go anywhere. As usual, inspirational quote for the night, the day, whatever it may be. Simple. Be the change that you wish to see in the world. The great Mahatma Gandhi. Okay? Yeah, that's going to do it, guys. I appreciate you guys listening, hanging out, jamming with me for the last 2 hours. I will be back next Tuesday. Same bat channel, same bat time, or something like that. All right, guys. Appreciate it. We'll talk to you later. Thank you. God bless. Love you.
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0: We asked if there were any salesmen here tonight, and just before we went on the air, the studio audience elected Mr. Paul Chalfont and for his partner, Mrs. Jean Reynolds, a housewife. And here they are. Folks, meet Groucho Marx.
1: Welcome for Elgin American Compacts, and if one of you says the secret word, he wins the 16-millimeter Apollo Sound movie projector. It's a common word, something you see every day. Mrs. Jean Reynolds, is that, that's right?
2: Yes, sir.
3: What does your husband do, Jean?
2: He's a real estate salesman.
3: Mm-hmm. Where are you from?
2: Right in the heart of Chicago.
3: Mm-hmm. Do you have any children?
2: Yes, I have two.
3: You have two? Well, how many do you have? How did you meet your husband?
2: Huh? I met him at a wedding.
3: At a wedding?
2: Yes, sir.
3: Yours?
2: No, it wasn't mine. We were dancing. And I was dancing with this fellow, and we were very close to the orchestra. And he tried to do some of these fancy stunts. And he swung me, and before I knew it, I fell right in the drum. The fellow said, well, hurry up and get out of my drum so I can see what damage you've done.

0: What'd he
1: say? I got you under my skin?
0: Why, so embarrassed, and I said, just take my name and address, and I'll be glad to compensate for it. So he kept coming over my house, and he never got any money. And finally, why, he forgot all about his drum, and I figured it would be cheaper to marry the guy than buy him a new drum.
1: A salesman, Shell Fond, is that right?
2: That's right, sir.
1: What do you sell?
2: I sell washing machines and irons.
1: Are you a traveling salesman?
2: I'm a salesman, but not a traveling salesman.
1: I see. Well, that's logical. I do some farming, but I'm not what you'd call a farmer's daughter. Who do you work for?
2: I work for Thor Corporation.
1: Is that so? Now, what are they thawing?
2: No.
1: Now, let's cut out the baby talk. Who do you work for?
2: Thor. T-H-O-R. Thor Corporation.
1: Oh, I see. Would you like to send one of your machines over? I'd like to rinse out that spot announcement you just made. Tell me, Soap Suds, how is the washing machine? How is the washing machine game? Our business?
2: Well, we are cleaning up.
1: I bet you've used that one before, huh?
2: Yes, honestly, I have. Mm-hmm.
1: Salesmen always tell little jokes like that, don't they? You have any other little yaks that you spring on the customer?
2: Well, there's another one I usually break the ice with, and that is, that's about the couple that were in the iron and steel business. She ironed and he steals, you know.
1: Well, that must break the ice right over your head, that one. Are you sure that joke didn't go through your washing machine?
2: Well,
1: at least through the ringer?
2: It's clean anyway.
1: Hey, he's got a pretty good line at that this time. Does anything exciting ever happen to you, Mr. Chalfon?
2: Well,
1: pretty fancy pronunciation there. I think that means salami in French. Right? Exciting ever happened to you,
2: yes,
1: Paul D. Salute?
2: I had a rather exciting experience here last week, thing.
1: You did?
2: Boss and I returned from a fishing trip. We returned home and he found out he'd lost his keys, so he decided I would be the one to crawl through the window.
1: Well, Paul, you said window, and that's the secret word. George, tell him what he went.
3: A 16-millimeter Apollo sound movie projector. Now you can show regular Hollywood sound movies or movies you take yourself. It sells for $129.50.
1: All right, you stuck your foot through the window. Now pull it out and let's get back to business, huh?
2: Well, I got in, but I also found out the missus, you know, wouldn't answer the door.
1: Whose missus?
2: The boss's wife. And after I got inside, I found out that he put me through the bathroom window, and the reason why she hadn't come to the door is that she was taking a shower.
1: Well, she should have stayed in that Thor washing machine.

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Yes, if I don't get some competition, you know it's gonna be trouble here. Yes, you know my woman tried.

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I say, just bring me my shotgun. Boy, you can bring just one or two shell. Yes, if I don't get some competition, you know it's got to be trouble here. I'm gonna play it just a minute right now.

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1: Sit you down, Father. 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

0: This is side five. Follow in your book and repeat after me as we learn three new words in Turkish. Towel. Bath. Border. May I see your passport, please?
1: Yes, I have it right here.
2: Look at this.
3: This photograph doesn't look a bit like you now, does it, sir?
1: Well, it's an old picture.
3: Precisely.
1: Is there anything wrong?
3: Oh, no. Would you mind waiting over there, sir? Oh, just leave your bags.
1: But my passport...
3: Next, please.
4: Information. May I help you, sir?
1: Yes, I'd like to know...
4: Not for 12 hours. You'll be informed at your hotel.
1: Yes,
4: Would you like to send a wire?
1: Well, yes, I guess I'd better.
4: One moment, please.
5: All right, sir. Do you want this to be a night letter, regular, or guaranteed delivery?
1: Which is fastest?
5: At this time of day, they all receive equal attention, depending, of course, on the zone involved. Which zone was that, sir?
1: I'm sending it overseas.
5: No, please, the zone. Look at the map.
1: Oh, well, then I suppose it would be...
5: I beg your pardon, sir, but is this your bar of soap?
1: I suppose it is.
5: So do we. All right, sir, your telegram has been sent. You'll be receiving it in about an hour. Guaranteed delivery. That'll be 275, sir, no tax.
1: Well, I haven't had a chance to change my money yet.
5: Just a moment, sir. Is this your bag?
1: No, it's not.
5: Check it again. Do take your time, sir.
1: This is definitely not my bag.
5: Just as we thought. Sign here, please. And here. And here. And here. And here. And here. And here. Thank you, sir.
3: We've sent your bags on ahead, sir. Where is it you're staying?
1: What's the best hotel in town?
4: Of course! Taxi! The taxis, they are all on strike. And it's too early for the bus. You really are a problem, sir. I suppose we'll have to put you up.
6: Going up!
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1: Actually, I haven't been here too long.
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1: Welcome to Transformational Listening. My name is Dennis, and I'll be your guide to ritual, composed, and improvised music from around the world and other places. We continue this month of May 2026, celebrating some of the music of Miles Davis, who would have turned 100 on May 26th. Today's show is subtitled Miles, Kind of Ambient, and features two tracks released in the mid-1970s. He Loved Him Madly, which is In Memory of Duke Ellington, and Lonely Fire. In between those two tracks, we hear a short piece titled Macero by the Yo Miles Band, and we also fade out on another cut by that band titled Still Sunrise.

0: Today we featured music of three albums, two by Miles Davis, Get Up With It and Big Fun, and one by the band Yo Miles, Lightning. Transformational Listening is produced at WGDR, Central Vermont Community Radio, and Transformational Listening has a Facebook page. My name is Dennis, and thanks for listening.
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2: Next on What's the Frequency, Kenneth?
3: Justice Department has this new fund that was announced today, $1.7 billion.
4: Yeah.
3: Why should taxpayers pay for the January 6th?
4: Well, it's been very well received, I have to tell you. I know very little about it. I wasn't involved in. In the whole creation of it. And the negotiation.

0: Days after leaking the news, floating at first as a trial balloon, acting AG Todd Blanche officially announced creation of a special fund to pay compensation to Trump allies who claim they were victims of weaponization by Democrats.
1: I mean, it was a terrible period of time in the history of our country, and they worked on it. I know the Justice Department, it's really been working on it very hard. There's been numerous other occasions over the years where things like this have been done, but these were people that were weaponized and really treated brutally by a system that was so corrupt, with corrupt people running it, and they're getting reimbursed for their legal fees and the other things that they had to suffer.
2: Let me first talk about this DOJ slush fund. As working families shorten their grocery lists, as they struggle to make ends meet, Donald Trump has added a nearly $2 billion slush fund for his MAGA allies and January 6th insurrectionists to his wish list of pet projects he wants to fund with taxpayer dollars. Of all the corrupt things Donald Trump has done, this MAGA slush fund at the Department of Justice is one of the most depraved.
0: But wait, there's more. As Trump flew home from China, his minions floated the idea that he'd be willing to settle his $10 billion lawsuit against the government he heads.
3: The sound of distant drums and a few discussions.
0: $10 billion because an IRS contractor leaked some of the tax returns he wouldn't release. Trump reportedly would drop the lawsuit in return for the establishment of a $1.77 billion payout.
3: You should expect some repercussions.
0: That's right, 1776. A fund for his allies, including Proud Boys and Oath Keepers.

0: feel they were wronged for being prosecuted for their attack on the Capitol. But consider the concept. Trump is both the plaintiff and the approver, through his own appointees, who would make the settlement. Through his attorney general, Trump would appoint the board that awards the money, with no public accounting of who gets the money or how much. This seems like a good place to mention that the Justice Department's top ethics lawyer told acting AG Todd Blanche that he is ethically required to recuse himself from all cases involving Trump. You may also want to remember what happened to Trump's original AG, Jeff Sessions, when Sessions did recuse himself from a Trump case. And while we're at it, this isn't so much a way to settle Trump's $10 billion lawsuit.
1: Poets read and you reject them. That's your peril.
0: As a way to keep it out of court entirely.
1: Oh, repercussions.
0: Where the judge has already questioned how you could have a case in which both sides are working for Trump.

That's one of the reasons why critics say this $1.7 billion fund for Trump allies isn't a settlement, it's a shakedown and a corrupt conflict of interest.

Well, it's an outrageous abuse. Of the judgment fund. That the Department of Justice has had since the 1960s to settle actually valid legal causes of action. Claims brought against the government.

And for many decades now, Congress has trusted the Department of Justice to administer this fund fairly. But of course, we're living in Trump land, and so it's just one more political slush fund.

Trump's utterly bogus, spurious $10 billion lawsuit. Against the IRS is not being settled. That's just an excuse for them to go ahead and create this fund. If he went to court, with that cause of action against the IRS, his lawyers would be sanctioned like so many of them. It's just utterly ridiculous. It is ludicrous, but they want to use it as the pretext to set up this $1.7 billion slush fund.

Congress has got to rein in the administration. And we've got to restore control over the appropriations of the government. Because the Department of Justice...

you know, if you do the math on this, Chris, the first thing I did was I divided 1.7 billion by 1,600, which is the number of pardoned insurrectionists and rioters there were. And you get just over $1 million.

0: Each one of them could be given $1 million. And then they would have, you know, tens of millions left over for other purposes. But he's basically replenishing the private militia that he pardoned from January 6th. Just in time for the 2026 election.
1: Dozens of congressional Democrats signed on to a friend of the court brief asking the judge to assert jurisdiction and block the DOJ payout deal.

0: this Republican agenda can somehow find money for Donald Trump's ballroom and his billionaire donors. But it can never seem to find a dime to lower costs for the American people. Americans have been loud and clear. They want costs to go down, and they want it now. They do not want their taxpayer dollars spent on a ballroom. So this president can host lavish events with his billionaire friends.
1: If you go by his Truth Social posting, one of Trump's big takeaways from the China summit was, Xi has a ballroom in China, where's mine? With Congress back in session, but getting ready for the next break over Memorial Day, House and Senate Republicans really seem to be giving serious consideration to adding $1 billion in taxpayer money for Trump's ballroom slash military bunker complex that Trump claimed was being bankrolled entirely by deep pocket donors to the tune of $400 million. With most Americans hit with sticker shock thanks to a 1-2 punch of Trump tariffs and war with Iran, you'd think congressional Republicans would back off the ballroom spending, but you'd be wrong. Republicans attended a meeting with Secret Service about the billion-dollar request. House Speaker Johnson didn't speak afterwards, but Senate Majority Leader John Thune did. And he passed along the case for adding the $1 billion in a reconciliation bill, a bill that can be passed by simple majority and not requiring passage by 60 votes.
2: So you just had a lunch.
3: The question I think that he was addressing was how is the money going to be used, the $1 billion. And so he walked through the various categories. And about 20% of that is going to be used to secure the modernization of the East Wing. Most of it's going to be used for other purposes, training facilities for technology, lots of other things that law enforcement, particularly in this case, Secret Service, needs. To ensure that they keep our president and other top officials safe. So it was a good back and forth, a good discussion, and obviously we had a lot of questions that were asked by our colleagues.
4: Did it in the ballroom on a night, summer night?
3: Just to get the details.
4: Did it in the ballroom?
3: Precision as much as possible about how dollars are going to be used, and I think that the director did a very good job of laying it out and developing the case for why these resources need to be used to update, modernize, and make sure the security service is capable of doing its job. Secret Service, I should say. Well, we're having those discussions. As you all know, the parliamentarian who evaluates any proposal under reconciliation we have a back and forth, and that's underway right now.
4: Oh my heart is best to the
3: So we are having the quote bird scrub.
4: Just for you.
3: And making the arguments in front of the parliamentarian, the Democrats obviously doing their best to try and undermine anything that we're trying to accomplish.
1: Separately, Homeland Secretary Mullen met with some House Republicans about the $1 billion for the Bullet Room. And told them at least $220 million taxpayer dollars were needed because, by law, private donors are not allowed to pay for national security measures.

course, none of this would explain why you need a secure military complex to be built under a bulletproof ballroom meant to hold 1,000 guests. In any event, the Senate parliamentarian ruled that, in its current form, the $1 billion for the ballroom doesn't qualify for passage by simple majority. And would need 60 votes for approval.

0: Senate Republicans will try to find ways to make the necessary changes.
1: For Hornets, the dismounted stage of training lasts 6 weeks. Kindness and understanding. And then the new horse is ready to feel for the first time a weight across her back.

President Trump has been pushing to shove Republican Bill Cassidy from his Senate seat from Louisiana. Ever since Cassidy was one of the few Senate Republicans who voted to convict and remove Trump in the second impeachment trial. Things got a little murkier when Cassidy, who was also a doctor, was the key vote to get vaccine cynic RFK Jr. confirmed as Trump's health secretary. Things got murkier still the other way when Cassidy accused RFK Jr. of breaking his promise not to invoke his pet conspiracy theories to change public health policies, especially on vaccines.

0: Even one day before the Louisiana primary, Cassidy refused to say he regrets his vote for RFK Jr. But he kept criticizing decisions coming out of the Health and Human Services Department, the CDC, and so forth.
1: When you look at Kennedy's tenure so far on the vaccine front, has he broken the promises that ultimately won you over?
2: I think all that speaks for itself. You can look at what I publicly documented on that floor speech, and you can look at his actions, and they speak for themselves. But again, we live life forward. And the point is two things. I say living life forward. Going back to what we spoke of earlier, we need to have leadership at the Surgeon General, at the CDC, at the FDA, that are going to support solid science, mainstream science. That has been proven over and over again to save lives. By the way, living life forward, just to point out, I have an election tomorrow. And so I want to go back up there when I'm reelected and continue to work to make sure that Louisiana and the United States are healthy and that people are getting healthier foods and that the vaccines we receive are safe and effective and prevent disease outbreaks. I am all about that, which is why I'm running for reelection. And just to remind people, the election is tomorrow.
0: Cassidy infuriated Trump again just recently by questioning the fitness of Trump's nominee for Surgeon General, and Trump had to withdraw the nominee. Bottom line, Cassidy was primaried by not one but two Republican challengers. One of them, Congresswoman Julia Letlow, was endorsed by Trump. Cassidy said he wasn't worried, but that's probably because he thought he'd at least make it into the primary runoff. But he was wrong. Trump's pick and the Trump-adjacent state treasurer both made it to the runoff. Cassidy did not.
3: I've been able to participate in democracy. And when you participate in democracy, sometimes it doesn't turn out the way you want it to. But you don't pout, you don't whine, you don't claim the election was stolen.

0: lonesome
1: of. You don't find a reason why. You don't manufacture some excuse. You thank the voters for the privilege of representing the state or the country for as long as you've had that privilege.
2: Louisiana sent a clear message that they want a candidate to represent them in the Senate

0: My experience, Senator Cassidy is a normal, honest, and very conservative Republican.
1: Maybe I'll feel better again.
0: And it turns out people like that have less and less of a home in Donald Trump's Republican Party. We are seeing more and more extreme candidates put forward in their House and Senate races, which does create a big opening for Democrats. That doesn't mean that Democrats don't have to do the work.

more and more around one man. And as that one man remains deeply unpopular, they're finding they're having a very hard time convincing the rest of America to vote for them, which is why they're spending less time convincing their voters and more time rearranging voters and silencing voters through gerrymandering.

0: Well, I have the endorsement of the Right to Life organizations, the gun organizations. I had four members of Congress come here yesterday and campaign with me. So my situation is a little bit different. Plus, I've had millions of dollars come in from the grassroots, tens of thousands of donors to my website, and it's still coming in, and that's how we're going to beat them.
1: Trump's next target, Republican Congressman Thomas Massie of Kentucky, primaried by a former Navy SEAL. Just hours before the polls opened, DefSec Pete Hegseth stopped in Kentucky to campaign for Massie's opponent.
2: And it's an honor to be here with all of you. I have to say up front, for the lawyers, that I'm here in my personal capacity. As a private citizen, a fellow American, and a fellow combat veteran, here to support Navy SEAL Ed Galbraith.
1: Massie, more of an old-style Tea Party Republican than MAGA, he opposed Trump's war on Iran, voted for more transparency on Epstein, and is a critic of Israel and AIPAC.
0: Every time he tweets about me, it's good for, you know, some money coming in, because people don't like that.

0: And so it's not just the president's tweets. I could sustain those without a problem. Because Miriam Adelson and Paul Singer have dumped money in here. In fact, Miriam Adelson has given so much money to my opponent that instead of paying for the ballroom, they're going to need taxpayer money for the ballroom now.
1: Breaking news, we have a projection to make in Kentucky. CNN can now project that Ed Gallrein will win the Republican primary against Thomas Massey for the 4th congressional district in Kentucky. And that is a seismic political decision.

0: Hello, I'm Dan Rather, and you're listening to What's the Frequency, Kenneth? With musical host Paul Fisher in New York City.
1: It's true that Trump isn't on the ballot in the midterms.
2: I met Santiago El Chief Jimenez Jr. at a taco restaurant here in San Antonio.
1: And neither is Obama.
2: We were drinking Miller Lite, played Volver three times. He said that I was cool.
1: Both names are front and center in Texas these days.
3: Mr. President,
4: good to see you,
3: nice to meet you, sir.
1: Obama made a surprise appearance in Austin to order takeout tacos, standing next to Democratic Senate nominee James Tallarico.
4: I need maybe like a holy moly.
2: El Chief, Santiago is El Chief de San Antonio.
5: We have breakfast tacos. That's right, yes, that's right, too.
2: Santiago.

0: Also at the taco joint was Democratic gubernatorial nominee Gina Hinojosa.
1: I'll have a street that go no onions.
2: Do it with all their cortisone. He's made over 80 records on his label.
3: And in case you're wondering, former President Obama ordered two street tacos, a mole taco, a fish taco, and a shrimp taco. Hinojosa got two street tacos without onions. And Tallarico got his usual two breakfast tacos.
2: LG. Santiago is El Chief.
0: If anyone wondered if Obama was just there for the tacos, well, he made it clear on his way out he had something else in mind. Democrats have been saying it for years, but clearly Obama thinks this time. In the November midterms, this time Texas really could turn blue.

0: man, this is gravy.
1: On the Republican side, Trump figures heavily in the Senate runoff primary, pitting veteran incumbent John Cornyn against the more MAGA Texas AG Ken Paxton.

both wanted Trump's endorsement so badly that PACs for Paxton and Cornyn actually ran campaign ads in Palm Beach, Florida. Hoping they would impress an audience of one in Mar-a-Lago.

0: making the endorsement, Trump took some time to attack Democrat Tallarico. And yes, including attacking Tallarico's choice in Tucker's during that get-together with Obama.
1: I mean, this guy is bad news with his mask from relatively recently and his vegan... He's a vegan...

0: Democrats apparently think James Tallarico, their Senate candidate, billed as a faith-based progressive, could beat either of the Republicans, and recent polls suggest that's possible. Though it's believed by some that Paxton is so extreme, he'd be easier to beat than Cornyn.
1: I do believe either one of them will easily win the race. I think that the candidate the Democrats have in Texas is a very flawed, very weak, I think he's a pathetic candidate, especially for Texas.

0: For the second time, the Supreme Court ducked a direct ruling on the FDA's policy of making the abortion drug mifepristone available by telehealth and mail-order prescription. Louisiana sought to block mifepristone, and a federal appeals court sided with Louisiana. But in a ruling that applied not only to Louisiana, but nationwide. No breaks, no pay. All work, no play. Telehealth, get paid. Which would have meant even in states where abortion is legal, women could not get mifepristone without a face-to-face doctor visit. On an emergency appeal from the makers of mifepristone, the Supreme Court sent the case back for further consideration to the lower courts and said the current FDA approval for mifepristone by mail and telehealth remains in effect. Together we spell. As is the case with rulings on the shadow docket, the court's majority gave no written reason or vote count. But two justices, the ones you'd expect, Alito and Thomas, strongly objected to keeping mifepristone available as is.
1: Telehealth. Virtual appointments and phone calls. Meet with my prescriptions.
0: It's expected mifepristone will make its way back to the Supreme Court for a ruling, probably after the summer recess.
2: The case goes back to the Fifth Circuit. We don't really know much about why the seven justices who voted to preserve the status quo voted the way they did. So it seems pretty likely, or if not inevitable, that this case will be back at the Supreme Court on the merits next year after the lower courts have time to weigh in on the questions. And we simply don't really know why the majority did what it did. So it's hard to preview what will happen down the line.
0: To complicate matters, the FDA's policy on mifepristone is currently under review. And with FDA Chief Marty McGarry just forced to resign, the next in line to replace him is already working on it.
2: I really think that's the reality we're in. I mean, I think that really what women have to look at is what their options are today. And today, their options still include telehealth access to mifepristone, but that might not be true tomorrow because, as you pointed out, we had change at the FDA. We have reports that the interim head of the FDA has been in contact with anti-abortion groups, promising them that there'll be some kind of movement on mifepristone. We have this Louisiana case that's inevitably going to go back to the Supreme Court, and we have any number of other cases that are also seeking to undermine mifepristone access. So I think the bottom line here is that abortion is always sort of an issue and always an election issue, even if it's not on the front page. So women and really the rest of the country have to stay tuned.
1: Virtual appointments and phone calls. Meet with my prescriptions. And telehealth options, too.

0: Shades of Reagan and Grenada. When Reagan ran into trouble in the Middle East, the U.S. invaded Grenada and won the war. With Trump running into trouble in the Middle East, suddenly the squeeze on Cuba is getting squeezier. Floating news that 94-year-old Raul Castro could be indicted, and maybe even extradited, for the shootdown of a plane that killed several Cuban Americans back in the 90s. That's on top of the oil and other essentials blockade of Cuba, with the country out of power and food shortages. That would have happened even sooner, except the U.S. allowed one last fuel ship from Putin, and that just ran out. CIA chief John Ratliff was spotted in Cuba, talking with officials, including his Cuban counterpart. Also just back from a trip to Cuba, Congresswoman Pramila Jayapal.
1: I think this is going to be a situation where we can or should bully our way in by assaulting the economic infrastructure that kills millions of civilians in Cuba. I was shocked by what I saw. Babies dying in an ICU.

No food for people. I mean, this is a humanitarian crisis. Just 90 miles south of our border. So if the two countries can come in with a list of the demands, I think that is the only way forward. Not an embargo that is now the longest running embargo in U.S. history against Cuba. Combined with a fuel blockade now that is punishing the Cuban people.

0: Mr. Attorney General, this is an outrageous, unprecedented slush fund that you set up. Simple question. Will individuals who assaulted Capitol Hill police officers be eligible for this fund?
1: Well, as it makes plain, anybody is...
0: Just let me know if they're eligible for the fund.
1: As was made plain yesterday... Anybody in this country is eligible to apply if they believe they're a victim of weaponization.
0: Mr. Attorney General, let me ask you this. Are there going to be rules that say that if you've assaulted a Capitol Hill police officer or committed a violent crime, you will not be eligible? Why not make that a rule?
1: I expect that, because I'm not one of the commissioners setting up the rules, I expect
0: that there will be rules. You're appointing four of the five members, aren't you, Mr. Attorney General?
1: Pardon me?
0: You're appointing four of the five members.
1: I am appointing all five.
0: You can certainly set up the rules. I would hope you would make a rule that anyone convicted of assaulting a police officer of violent crime is simply not eligible. They should not apply.
1: Well,
0: let me ask you this, because you compared it to the Keepsiegel case. But I think you know full well that in that case, the settlement agreement was approved by a federal judge, including the payments to people who were not originally parties to the lawsuit. No federal judge has approved this fund, have they, Mr. Attorney General?
1: No federal judge did approve this.
0: So that's a big difference between this case and the case that you compared it to.
1: No, it's not.
0: What, did a judge sign off on this case?
1: No.
0: A judge did sign off on the other one.
1: Yes, but your question was whether it's a big difference. It's not.
0: Of course it is, because that allows for an independent person to look at it rather than the hand.
1: There was no independence. There was no independence.
0: Attorney.
1: There was a single commissioner.
0: That
1: a judge signed off on it. The judge had nothing
0: Mr.
1: to
0: Attorney
1: do with
0: General,
1: deciding the money.
0: There was a judge who looked at it. And signed off on it. So to compare that case to this one is incredibly deceptive.
2: The Attorney General, Acting Attorney General, has blocked all the Epstein files. He's going to get to appoint five people on a board who are basically going to determine who gets the money of this tax dollars. There's no legal process. It's Trump's cronies getting to distribute working class money, taxpayer money, to whoever supported him. And these are criminals. These are people who invaded the Capitol. These are people who beat police officers. It is just total corruption in plain sight.
3: The studio with me is former FBI Director James Comey. What is your reaction to the creation of this so-called anti-weaponization fund?
4: I first thought it was a piece from The Onion, because it can't be serious. It appears that they're serious. It's to compensate people who've been targeted by the Justice Department for, they say, personal, political, or ideological reasons. So I'm guessing I'll be in line. I hope I'll be ahead of those who savagely beat police officers and sacked the Capitol.
3: Are you going to apply?
4: I'll talk to my lawyers, but it certainly sounds intended for someone like me.
3: I don't think that's how it's intended, but I understand what you're saying.

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I'm Paul Fisher.

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1: A landscape is really kind of made of stories.
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3: PRX Remix, life in stories.
4: We have a peculiar relationship to our bodies. In the past few decades, we've come to perceive ourselves as malleable beings. We can take our organs out and put different ones in their place. We can now swap out our limbs or use robotic ones. We can even replace our own faces. Throughout history, however, our perspectives about our bodies have changed radically, and there's no better place to sense our shifting anatomical attitudes than at the Mütter Museum in downtown Philadelphia. Housed in the marbled, centuries-old College of Physicians of Philadelphia building, the Mütter attracts about 100,000 people a year. It's a museum devoted to the display of pathological anatomy, but it's a medical museum like no other, a place where diseases stare back at you from glass jars and 19th-century display cases.
5: The Mütter Museum has approximately 25,000 items. They range from medical instruments to specimens of anatomy, mostly pathological, from skeletons to what we call wet specimens, which is anything in a jar with fluid in it, to dried specimens, which could be tissue specimens that have been injected with waxes and dyes and preserved, varnished. A large portion of the collection really can be viewed as attempts to visualize what is happening with the body, how the body functions, and how the body ceases to function or functions in anomalous ways. And even with these modern exhibits, such as Body Worlds, you're still not getting the right way to perceive the body. Any anatomical preparation is designed to highlight something. It's designed to show something specific. And what is shown may not be even scientifically accurate. So our entire collection speak to that. And what we have here is a journey that's centuries long in trying to behold ourselves. I'm Robert Hicks. I'm director of the Mütter Museum and the Historical Medical Library of the College of Physicians of Philadelphia.
4: I asked Hicks if he wouldn't mind taking me on a tour of the museum. As Hicks led me into the museum, I couldn't help but notice how small it actually was. Just a couple of floors and a few extra rooms. But unlike modern museums that employ all sorts of multimedia gimmicks, the Mütter's displays are understated and achieve a distressingly intimate effect. Old gynecological instruments lie in antique glass cases. A blackened, disembodied hand rests in a jar. Waxed faces covered with smallpox pustules line a distant wall.
5: Maybe we'll stand here. This might be easiest because we can survey the room. Okay, we are now standing in the main gallery of the Mütter Museum. We're standing on a mezzanine looking down to a lower floor. Both floors are surrounded by these very tall wooden cabinets that, in fact, were made in the 19th century. 19th century display cabinets for these specimens. Just looking around the room, we can see a lot of skeleton material. We can see some models. We can see some specimens in jars. One of our iconic collections is a series of skulls, over 100 skulls set up in rows, and they continue to attract attention. And one of the things kids notice right away is that their preconceived idea that under the skin everybody looks alike, all skeletons look alike, is not true. Because every skull that you can see there is different. Those skulls were purchased by from a physician named Dr. Joseph Hertl, H-Y-R-T-L, a Viennese anatomist. This was the most expensive purchase in the museum's history. And the skeletons, or the

0: skulls, rather, are interesting for a couple of reasons. The data that Dr. Hurdle thought worth recording is actually inscribed on each skull. The name of the person, the date, rather the age they were at the time they died, what they died of, where they came from, and their religion. So part of the poignancy of looking at these faces, these skull faces staring back at you, is that it's a population of people from a section of Eastern Europe in the 19th century. Now, in addition to the individual stories that we can only guess at, there's a herdsman in there, a Hungarian herdsman who committed or tried to commit suicide when he was 70 years old by slitting his throat, only to find that he had an unusual ossified larynx that prevented the knife from actually slitting his throat, so he survived. And Dr. Hurdle recorded that he lived another 10 years without melancholy. And yet, there are others that imply very interesting stories. There's a very young woman who died who's identified as a courtesan. What do we know about her? Not much.
1: I could see dozens of people hunched over the displays, some with their faces screwed into expressions of disgust and shock, others with ghoulish smiles. They're being confronted by things they hadn't imagined possible, and many of them, it seems, would have preferred not to have imagined it at all.
0: We're going to go around to the corner. We're standing in front of a full-figure skeleton known as Harry Eastlack. This is Harry. You see some photographs on the wall showing Harry from childhood up through adulthood. Harry died just short of his 40th birthday. What's strange about Harry, you look at his skeleton, you can see it's a distorted posture, and you can see that all of his joints are fused. You imagine a skeleton that you see in a classroom where the skeleton has to be rearticulated with pins. You look at Harry here. Harry was not rearticulated after death because his bones were all fused. He had a disease that's abbreviated FOP. It's a rare disease. Not many people may have heard of it, but it has a very ghastly consequence. It's genetic. You can't get it from somebody else. But what happens is something triggers your connective tissue, the cells in your connective tissue and muscles, to start turning to bone. So you imagine, you've already got a skeleton, and the muscles and connective tissue that make the bone move all begin turning to bone. Now, this can start very early in life. People who get this and it's progressive don't live very long, most cases, not really into their 40s. There may be about 7,000 people in the world today who have this. Maybe about 1,000 to 1,200 have been accurately diagnosed. And one of the nasty things about this is you can see, looking at this, particularly along the arms and shoulders, there's a lot of extra bone. You can see where the muscle was. Well, let's say you're a surgeon. You think, well, I can fix that. Open up that body and chip away that extra bone. The problem is when you do that, it brings it back more aggressively. There is no cure. There is no intervention that works. A trip to the dentist for an FOP victim could result in permanent jaw lock in a closed position, for example. And that has happened. And right across the street almost from us, University of Pennsylvania, there are researchers there working with FOP. And in fact, it was 3 years ago, 4 years ago, they actually identified...
1: If there's one sentence that we as modern humans don't like to hear, it's the one that Hicks just uttered.
0: There is no cure. There is no intervention that works.
1: Walking around the Mütter, you begin to sense just how privileged our attitudes actually are. When you or I walk into a doctor's office, we expect the problem to be taken care of, usually within a few days of the visit. We certainly won't put up with pain. But a person 200 years ago wouldn't have held the same expectations. In fact, they would probably be happy just to remain alive following a visit from their doctor. Some of the displays at the Mütter aren't just about challenging your sense of mortality. They're about showing you just how far a disease can push the human body, usually in an unwanted direction.
0: We are looking at a case that looks like, at first glance, some very long, very thick snake. It's actually a section of colon. We call it the megacolon because this section of colon impacted with fecal matter that did not pass through the system over the entire lifetime of the man who had this. So imagine a section of colon that has become enlarged, enlarged, enlarged, enlarged, to the point that it's almost as big as a small person. And it's only a section of colon. Some parts of what you see on display here are about a foot wide. So imagine a section of colon about a foot in diameter. And the section we're looking at here looks about 6 feet long.
2: Are you saying that he never evacuated in his life?
0: He did evacuate a little bit, but he was down to about one small bowel movement maybe every month or 6 weeks.
1: After looking at a few of the specimens, you experience a sort of patterned response, one that inevitably ends with the question, what if this happened to me? At the Mutter Museum, the subtle message is that only a pane of glass separates you from becoming that specimen in the case.
3: Inside the Mutter was produced by Michael Paul Mason.
4: Bill Keggy was doing some grocery shopping one day in 1997. Nothing special, some milk, eggs, a loaf of bread. He was standing in the parking lot when he noticed a Post-it note on the ground, and he bent over to pick it up. He had no idea that one day he would be discussing this tiny scrap of paper on national television in front of millions of people.
5: It's kind of weird because it started so completely small, just picking up one sheet of paper, but it wasn't special. It was completely uninteresting, and that's kind of what I liked about it, that it was ordinary.
4: Bill started picking up scraps of paper he came across at the grocery store. If it was a grocery list, he kept it. After a few years, he had about 30 lists, which he posted to a website he created called grocerylists.org. Then people started sending him lists they had found. The website now claims to be the largest collection of found grocery lists on the planet.
5: I think these are the good ones. I can.
4: Bill pulls a shopping bag out of a closet in his attic and turns it upside down, dumping hundreds of scraps of paper onto the floor.
5: This one is a classic to me. It's on paper. Again, it's a very normal list, you know, but you flip it over, and like I was saying, you flip it over, and it's somebody's income tax return, you know, and it's not a copy. It's written in pen. Another classic from the book, the one that has the note that I imagine is from a wife to husband. If you buy more rice, I'll punch you.

0: songs.
1: Oh, yeah.
2: The music you are hearing is part of Bill's latest project, an album of songs inspired entirely by found grocery lists. He came up with the idea after stumbling across a website called Fiverr.com.
3: And it's a website where people put up these basically ads saying, for $5, I will do this. And it might be, I will copy edit, you know, your, I will proofread your blog, or I will write and record a song on any topic you like. And so I went through and I found all the ones that were, oh, I will write and record a song on whatever topic you like.

I sent each person a different grocery list, like a scan of one of the lists. I said, just imagine the story behind this, you know. So what I got, you know, after a week, I had like a dozen songs written by complete strangers. There's some ones that turned out surprisingly well,

0: Bill says he started collecting lists because he was fascinated with the small parts of people's lives, the mundane parts that had been discarded and forgotten. But in 2006, a woman named Teresa in Boise, Idaho, sent him a grocery list that changed the way he thought about the tiny bits of ephemera that he collects.
1: Again, was not special at all. It was just totally regular. It didn't even have any funny misspellings on it, you know. But the story behind it is that this woman sent it because it was the last list her sister ever wrote. Her sister was murdered. And so she kept it because it was this, you know, it was one of the last things that she made that had, you know, her personal touch, you know, of her hand.
0: Teresa asked not to be interviewed for this story, but she did write a note to Bill, which he published with her permission. It said, "This is the last list my sister made before she was killed on March 15th, 1985. She was the victim of a jealous lover. She was a wonderful person, though, a big partier, very social, happy. I think the list was in the ashtray of her car, which is why it was all wadded up. I don't know why I saved it. I guess I just didn't want to let any of her go."
1: What was interesting, really interesting, was that, you know, I have this website where basically I'm just making fun of these lists. Like, it's mostly to have fun, you know, to a certain degree at other people's expense. And clearly this is not a situation to do that in. So I thought it was interesting how she shared that. And it really kind of pivoted, you know, some of my thinking about, like, what the project can mean or how people interpret it.
2: Alan meets Janie at the grocery store. Alan asks her out, cooks Janie dinner.

0: Johnny writes the new list of what's to come.
1: You know, people used to come with a long list, you know, but now you see, Arabs get real sharp. You know, you see people with a grocery list with three things, you know, I got to get this and get that. But it's not because probably they don't want to get more, but it's just, man, the price has shot up and skyrocketed. You know, it's tough.
2: This security guard, who asked me not to use his name, works in the parking lot of the Schnucks on Grand.
1: You know, because I remember back in the days, you can find a grocery list by long as a ruler or something, you know, but now, not no more, you know. You find a little grocery list by big as a ring, like that.
2: You guys have a grocery list today?
3: Yes. Yeah, we have a grocery list.
2: Would you read it to me?
3: Gizzards, juice, bacon, and chicken wings.
4: Eggs, so I can hard boil them. Stuff to make gumbo, and vodka.
1: Mostly pasta. I eat a lot of macaroni and cheese. Yeah.
5: Jack's Pizza, $10 for our four. Hamburger, pie, or donuts and chips.
2: Did you have a grocery list today?
6: Nope. Nah, I don't need one.
2: What did you end up getting?
6: Got me some beer, mate. And that's about it.
7: I'm usually not that organized. I just kind of meander around the store. I usually end up, I was just thinking about today, I walked back and forth like four times and then realized I had to get something on the other side of the store, so I'd probably benefit from a grocery list.
2: Do you ever find a grocery list in the shopping carts?
1: Yeah, I find them all the time.
2: You ever see any like, weird things on lists? People write weird stuff down or drop pictures or anything?
1: When I'm bagging, I've seen them have word items when I'm bagging. I don't, like, see, that's what I'm saying. That's the difference. I don't see the list, but I bag the list, you know what I'm saying? So yeah, I done seen some weird stuff.
2: Like what kind of stuff?
1: Like avocados is popping now. Like who was eating avocados back in the day? You know, like, you know what I'm saying? Like, that's weird.
8: Check it out, Alan and Jamie met at a grocery store. The story of their life was somewhat hardcore.
2: Bill finds fewer and fewer grocery lists each year. One reason, he thinks, is that less people are making handwritten lists, and he himself is admittedly one of them.
9: I'm kind of like sealing the fate of the project itself because I put my lists are on my iPhone now. I mean, I hardly ever write it on paper.
10: Look what I have got. A grocery list lost and found.
2: To browse through the thousands of grocery lists Bill Keggy has collected over the years, you can visit grocerylists.org, where you can also download for free the entire album of grocery list-inspired songs, including this one, the official Milk, Eggs, Vodka jingle.

0: So we're recording.
1: Is that recording?
2: We're ready to go.
3: So, how did you end up here?
4: This is Blank on Blank. I'm David Gerlach, and thanks for listening as we partner with journalists and interviewers, writers and authors, to build this archive of American interviews. So the question today is, just how does a song become more than just a song, or even just a popular song? How does it come to define an era and carve out a prominent place in American history? Well, our contributor, Josh Barron, got an answer when he spoke with folk music legend Pete Seeger. They talked over the phone, and Seeger was still going strong, past 90 years old.
5: Josh Barron, this is Pete Seeger, but I'm hard of hearing, so you have to speak very, very clearly.
6: It's a deal. So thank
4: now,
6: you.
4: Back in 1963, Pete Seeger recorded the song We Shall Overcome. It was played during a famous concert at Carnegie Hall, this just weeks before the March on Washington, and the song proved to be a huge hit for Seeger. But he says that this anthem of the civil rights movement has many fathers and mothers, brothers and sisters. So here's Pete Seeger on the genesis of this very famous American song. This is Blank on Blank.
5: The person who was really responsible for making it the number one song back in those days was a man named Guy Carawan. But he got involved in the civil rights movement and was in charge of music at it. Tiny little labor school called Highlander Folk School. In 1960, Guy Carawan sent messages to the civil rights movement all through the South, from Texas to Florida to Maryland, and he said, we'll have a whole weekend of singing in the movement. The movement meant, of course, the civil rights movement. And Guy introduced this song with a new rhythm that I had never heard before. It's called 12-8 time. You still have four beats there.
7: We shall overcome someday.
5: Divide up each one of the four beats into three short beats. So it's 1-2-3, 1-2-3, 1-2-3, 1-2-3. Dun, dun, dun, dun, dun, dun, dun. And on the bass string of the guitar, you get those 12 beats going. And there's a very steady tempo. And if you clap your hands on it, it's on the second beat and the fourth beat, not on the first and the third beat. So it's one. We shall overcome. Well, it was the hit song of the weekend in February 1960. During the next few months, it was not a song, it was the song all across the South. I have found out since then that the song started off as a Union song in the 19th century. It was probably sung fairly fast. We will overcome. We will overcome. Because there was a gospel song, and this is one of the verses in it.
8: We will overcome. Yes, we will. Someday.
5: When it was taught to me, I changed it to shall. Opens up the mouth better. I recorded it at Carnegie Hall.
9: Let's sing some old songs together we've sung many times before, and let's hope we'll sing them many times again.
5: It was the only record I ever made which sold, and the record was called We Shall Overcome. And it sold 500,000 copies, which for me was a huge sale. I was singing for some young Lutheran church people in Sundance, Idaho, and there's some older people who are mistrustful of my lefty politics. They said, who are you intending to overcome? I said, well, in Selma, Alabama, they're probably thinking of Chief Pritchett. They will overcome. Well, I'm sure Dr. King is thinking of the system of segregation across the whole country, not just the South. For me, it means the entire world, where we'll overcome our tendencies to solve our problems with killing and learn to work together to bring this world together.
7: Deep in my heart, I do
5: be. The trouble is I can't talk anymore because I've arrived where I'm supposed to be.
6: Okay, well,
5: just walk into the hall I'm supposed to sing.
6: Got it.
5: A few minutes.
4: That's Pete Seeger on the genesis of the song We Shall Overcome. 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I'm David Gerlach. 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

0: Good evening and welcome to Yesterday, Today, and Tomorrow, the only program on radio today where the generations get together on a regular basis to discuss, compare, and contrast their ideas on a wide variety of topics. This is the May program, and our topic tonight is the work ethic. I'm happy to have with me and my guest tonight, representing the younger generation, Trey Payne. He's with the Snelling Personnel Department, Personnel Services Department, and he's 26. He'll be representing the younger generation. In the middle generation is Robert Mantione. He's with the Department of Employment Security with the state of Arkansas. He's a division chief in the labor market and information area. Dr. Birdman with the College of Business here at UALR and Department of Management.
1: Right.
0: Okay, and our discussion tonight, as I mentioned, is in the work ethic. Every generation has to go through work. Tonight, we want to begin with the middle generation. A lot of times we kind of go around to the older generation first, but I thought in discussing the work ethic, I'd start with the middle generation. So I'd like to start with you, Robert Mantione, and ask you this basic question. What is the work ethic of your generation, and upon what is it based, and how do you compare it with the other generations?
1: Right. Well, good evening, Phil. First, let me say thank you very much for allowing me to participate in this panel discussion. Let me say that ethics on a whole, if you discuss it as a philosophy, I think can transcend some of the generations. My generation, which I represent, I believe is based on the codes of morality that society has given us. I do think that the code of ethics, if you will, is nothing more than a demonstration of the morality of this generation.
0: And when you compare your generation with the younger generation or the older generation, how do you feel like the middle generation fits in?
1: Well, I think, I think some of the ethics that might be pinpointed in tonight's discussion probably, like I said, transcends from younger to older generation. The ones I think you're getting at is possibly the ones I might view it differently. For example, with the older generation that came out from World War II, post-World War II, and Korean War, there was probably more of a team philosophy or ethic towards accomplishment, pulling all together to make sure things were done. In my generation, I believe that there is a sense of comparable teamwork. However, in my opinion, some of the younger generation has stemmed a little bit away from that, and there's a little bit more focus on ethics of individual needs.
0: Let's go ahead back to the younger generation then. Trey Payne, how do you analyze for your generation what the work ethic is?
2: My views differ and my feelings might differ a little or not coincide perfectly with the rest of my generation. Being that I wasn't a latchkey kid, I think our generation was dubbed starting the latchkey kid. A lot of single families there, and the kids were responsible for bringing that key to the school. My parents are still happily married. Also, another thing I thought that my views might differ a little were families at that time were stressing loyalty as far as their work, and a lot of, bad times happened, I guess, kind of during the 80s, where businesses had to downsize, and a lot of people had been working for these for 20 years. Saw their parents being letting go as kind of a stab in the back, and didn't feel that loyalty that they should possess that to companies these days. So in my views, that's going to be a little different because I am also part of a family business. Also, the technology that we were brought up on, I think we're more along the lines of the video games. Computers came along a little bit later. I think the younger generation now has gotten a little bit more away from the video games, but the computers, the technology is really, there's 8-10-year-old kids out there that can do more with computers than a lot of 50-year-old people.
0: How do you, when you look over the group that fits into that younger generation, how do you feel like they are developing their work ethic? Where are they finding their ground for a work ethic? Are they finding it in places other than the home? Well, what I'm hearing you say is more of in the area of how to do things rather than the what's behind why you do something and how far you go with something in terms of, and maybe that's why in the younger generation it takes a while for that to come about. Let's move over to the older generation. Dr. Bert Madden here from UALR. Where does the older generation find its ground in the work ethic?
3: Well, Phil, I also want to thank you for inviting me to appear this evening. The older generation probably has a work ethic based primarily on intangible ethics in the sense of things like honesty, respect, for other people, consideration of other people, always striving to do one's best, the intangible aspects of ethics, kind of what we were brought up on. We were not brought up on any type of computers, hardware, things like internet, email was so far removed from what we were used to that we were much more, I think, personal in our relationships when we were younger, one-on-one type relationships, and this translates into a work ethic of personal confrontations, not on a not from a negative sense, but just one-on-one type confrontations with other individuals that we're used to, that we grew up with. And again, when I use the word confrontation, I don't mean that in a negative sense. I mean a one-on-one relationship that we were more used to, as opposed to interpersonal relationships that can exist now in the electronic age. So that's one of the main things that I think that are different between our generation and the younger generation. We have these more intangible type of ethics. As our first speaker said, they pretty well transcend all generations, things like honesty and sincerity and being good to other people. Every generation certainly likes, you know, abides by that. And our generation has a somewhat difficult time of adapting to all the new technology, the new hardware that's coming out. Every few months it appears. In my position as a university professor, it's very challenging to keep up with all of the new technology, to try to make the courses very current, to keep up with all the applications and so forth.
0: Your generation applies its ethics, its work ethics, to that technology, though, I'm sure, in a way maybe different than the other generations. How, even though your generation is kind of in the muddle of trying to figure it all out, I'm sure that you have something that presses you into that. What would that be?
3: Well, we certainly apply the technology in my position as a university professor. The technology is applied in the classroom. I mean, we are not doing our job if we don't do that. We have to learn some basic skills and apply this in the classroom to our students. Otherwise, I feel that we're being unethical if that's not being done. Mm-hmm. So we do attend seminars, colloquiums. I have offices. My office is surrounded by two or three computer scientists with PhDs, and I immediately ask them when I have problems and questions about something on my computer that I can't understand, that I try to get them to help me. I do try to apply that in the classroom.
0: Mm-hmm. I want to remind everyone that you're listening to KUAR FM 89, and this is Yesterday, Today, and Tomorrow. We're talking about the work ethic today with my guest Trey Payne, Robert Mantione, and Dr. Bert Madden here at UALR. And I want to kind of jump back into the middle generation here with you, Robert Mantione, and ask you a question that may or may not fit exactly to your particular age, but I think it does to the middle generation, and that is the effect that things like society, like the Vietnam War, the hippie times in the middle generations, how did that have impact on the development of the work ethic for that middle group?
1: Well, Phil, I think, again, as both my learned colleagues have already stated, each part of this society has a different way of viewing it. I've heard some technology issues from both the left and right. When we're talking about society as a whole, the American society as it came out of the Vietnam War, as it came out of the freedom of expression era, I really do not think that the masses, if you will, the people who got up and went to work each and every day, were that much different from each other. There might have been more acceptance by the society for freedom of expression, but certainly we can say that there were certain rules and regulations that must have been in place to be conducted for proper professional behavior, which enwraps the ethical message. I don't necessarily think that the middle generation was pulled in any particular generation or any area different than upholding what the structure the organizations, the work organizations, allowed for, which I do believe are the the basic morals, the basic tenets that you must treat people fairly, and that there's a certain code of being, if you will, just and right.
0: Mm-hmm. Trey Payne, how does today's morality or today's social guidelines, how does that fit with your generation as it applies to the to work? I mean, are you guys following the same path of trying to, you know, do the right thing all the time, or are you kind of, is your generation faced with the perplexity of trying to pick up the difference between what you see on TV as maybe a way to be in less than a moral or ethical way?
2: I believe our generation is kind of has been dubbed as a slacker. I think a lot of the younger generations, when they come into the workplace, they have some different outlooks on things, so they're going to be considered a little different and maybe not to the norm. So they're going to be, you know, called, you know, maybe this isn't how it's worked so far, so why are you trying to change it? I believe we're still very goal-oriented, multitaskers. There's a lot of entrepreneurs from our generation. We're a lot more independent, I think, in work, that we like to have projects that are anywhere from weeks to months to maybe even a little over a year long, and we like to get through those. We like progression and to see the end results.
0: And that seems to be a big difference between the younger generation and the middle generation. Is that pretty good? Is that how you see that?
1: Well, no, not at all, Phil.
0: You don't? Okay.
1: No, in fact, I think it's in concert. One thing that I would like to keep in mind here is that all younger generations, we were all at one younger generation, both the doctor and myself. And certain things that the younger generation is saying now was certainly said about our generation, too.
0: Mm-hmm. Such as?
1: Okay? Well, I mean, during the 60s, if you were able to express a certain amount of freedom, you were a nonconformist. Mm-hmm. You were anti-establishment. I would let the doctor describe his generation.
0: I was just going to ask him, well, what did they say about your generation when you were young, Dr. Madden?
3: Oh, yeah, I remember growing up in the 50s when Elvis Presley first came into vogue, and all the furor and the controversy that he generated in this country when he appeared on the Ed Sullivan Show, and they refused to show him his body below the waist because of fear it may corrupt the youth of America. And the older generation thought that the music that we were enjoying then was just terrible music, and they never really appreciated any of the rock and roll music. Now, of course, the music of that time has become pretty well known and
0: tame, I think, is the word.
3: And compared to the music that's coming up now, and I can say about that music what they said about our music.
0: Let me take you back even farther into your parents' generation, Dr. Madden, with and those that were coming through World War II, the effect that World War II would have had on the work ethic.
3: Well, as what Robert had said earlier about the middle generation, thought, you know, the older generation was more into working together to accomplish goals, doing a lot of teamwork. This came as a result, I think, of World War II, because that was obviously a lot of teamwork that had to be done. Although I will tend to disagree with him on one issue, that the current generation is not involved in teamwork. I think that that's debatable. I know in the College of Business Administration, we teach a lot of courses where we require teamwork. That is a basic part of the course. So students coming up now, even though they have done a lot of individual work on their own, they still are expected to do teamwork as they go through our curriculum. So that's still an important part of ethics, is to be able to work together with other people.
0: Robert Mantione, let me ask you another question. Does having a good work ethic for any generation, I guess, but I'm asking your generation in the middle, does that equal success? And if you have a bad work ethic, does that mean you're going to have failure?
1: Well, Phil, let me relay how I feel about that. If your work ethic was one that was questionable, if your ethic was one that was putting yourself before others, at all odds. If you were one that did not follow the basic tenets of honesty or loyalty or integrity, I think sooner or later it's going to catch up with you. Whether we're talking about private entrepreneurship, sooner or later the wrong customer is going to be screwed. If we're talking about working for somebody else, sooner or later the bosses and or somebody in that company is going to recognize it. Certainly in government, in the last 20 years, there has been a certain amount of groundbreaking and ethical discussions. Even there, you can run, but you can't hide. Mm-hmm. Conversely, if a person is to follow a certain code, if you will, of ethics, and that being honest and that being forthright and being doing the right thing for the right reasons, I think that is a success story. I think that is a formula for great success, however one might determine that level of success.
0: Mm-hmm. Trey Payne, what do you think about that? Does having a good work ethic for your generation mean success?
2: I believe so. I mean, I think a good work ethic is defined over all generations. You know, there's you're going to have success, good work habits, punctuality, accountability, all the things that are basically required in that. I think there's going to be varieties, kind of things that each generation does a little bit differently that make it maybe something like an older generation might not say that's such a good work ethic to have as far as maybe the hours you put in. If you can get the same amount accomplished in 50 hours as it takes someone 70 hours, does that make your work ethic any less striving? But I do believe, you know, that having a good work ethic is gonna drive you to success if you have all of the keys that produce a good work ethic. Mm-hmm.
0: Recently, I heard one of the programs on NPR here, they were discussing parents and how that they are doing the work for their kids, more or less, in schoolwork is what it was referring to. So I'd like to direct this question to you, Dr. Madden. Is parental involvement to the point where they're doing the work for their kids in school, as seems to be the case in a lot of ways, is that going to develop the same work ethic for that generation, that young generation, in the estimation of your generation? That's probably a leading question.
3: Bill, I don't know really if I can answer that well or not. What one problem that does exist currently in the university setting is the issue of plagiarism. There's so many sites on the internet which one can go to that will almost write any report, they can find any report on any topic already written. And this has been a problem in university courses that require papers written on certain topics. And I don't think the parents are helping the students do this in the university setting. Now, in the younger high school, junior high school setting, perhaps so. I don't know. I can't really speak
0: to
3: that.
0: Well, let's ask Robert Mantioni about that. In the younger middle generation, your generation still sees some kids in school. How do you?
1: I actually have children in schools right now, and so I face some of the problems that we're discussing. Phil, let me ask you this. It all comes down to the old adage, what came first, the chicken or the egg? Mm-hmm. For me, work ethics are established at home. They're established long before a child ever leaves that home for school and or for career orientation. Do I think that there might be a problem with parents doing some of the homework and doing some of the legwork for the kids? Absolutely. That doesn't necessarily mean that close parenting or parenting with their children and working through some schoolwork is a bad thing. Just the opposite. That's a good thing. However, having parents do the work for the children leaves the children in absence of the lesson for which that particular work assignment was for. If, in fact, that was to be propagated and they get to a point where they go to work, they're going to be looking for people to take on the brunt of what they're doing for work, or possibly could. And if they do that, then most certainly, the work ethic, where the rubber meets the road in industry or private enterprise, it's going to be a big problem.
0: Trey Payne, what do you think about that? You're pretty close to that age group there.
2: Have you seen that? I had an example of that in college. My roommate, his mom was an English professor at a different school, and she did most of his papers for him. They didn't see any problem with that. He was a med student and didn't really see the point of him writing papers on is on literature that he had read. I personally, you know, with the way I was brought up, that was wrong. You learn how to do that on your own, even if it's not going to get you the A that you supposedly need to have. You go ahead and do that on your own, and you learn from there. I think it becomes a way to fall back. If you found something in your workplace that you don't know how to do, you're just going to go find someone else that does, have them do it, and then you're going to take the, you know, responsibility or, you know, get the accolades for it, even though you didn't do it and you never learned how to do that.
0: Mm-hmm. Before we run out of time, I want to ask one more question, and that has to do with the times we live in and the fact we hear so much about being overworked and having so much work. Does working too much affect one's work ethic? Let's go with Dr. Madden on that.
3: That's a good question, Phil. In my position as a professor here in the management department, I have quite a few students every semester who are full-time employed with families, children. They work a full 40 hours a week and attend school, taking anywhere from 1 to 4 classes per term, usually in the evening. On the surface, it would appear that they are very overworked. The hours that they have to put in to maintain their family, their job, and their classes. But amazingly, those are some of the better students. They rise to the occasion. They find time to do the work, and they put in a lot of hours, but something motivates them to do that. And so I don't subscribe to the theory that that there is such a thing as overwork that can lead to bad ethics. I think overwork, when you are doing it for a goal or an objective, one can usually find the time to do it.
0: Trey Payne, what do you think about that? Are you overworked?
2: I don't think so. I think that, you know, you work as hard as you want to achieve the success that you want, and I think that a lot of that depends on how much success you want to have, and you know, you're going to work as hard as it takes for you to get to that level that you want to be, or that level.
4: This is an orchestra in 1916 playing a song called Narcissus. It has a special accompaniment, fake bird noises. Charles Kellogg is the guy singing, and he was famous for his ability to imitate all kinds of birds, larks and linnets, mockingbirds and nightingales. Kellogg wasn't the only one imitating birds. It was a big deal back then. Bird whistlers toured vaudeville stages and released albums. But what made Kellogg famous was that he didn't whistle his bird songs. He was reported to have made the sounds entirely with his throat. How exactly is not really clear. Some say he was born with the larynx of a bird.

This is Bird Note. That's a killdeer, one of the most widespread and commonly seen shorebirds in North America. It's a handsome bird with a brown back and a distinctive pair of black bands across its white breast. You can probably hear why this bird has been nicknamed the chattering plover. But killdeer aren't strictly shorebirds. In fact, they can be found a long way from water. You might spot one nesting on the shoulder of a road, on a golf course, or even on a construction site. Since killdeer don't always pick the safest places to lay their eggs, they've developed a clever way to protect their young. They use the art of distraction. When it spots a predator close by, the killdeer parent will pretend it has a broken wing. Calling loudly and limping along as it stretches out one wing and fans its tail, the predator, thinking it spied an easy meal, zeroes in on the parent and leaves the nest alone. And this technique seems to work. One scientist observed that the broken wing act distracted potential predators more than 99% of the time. For BirdNote, I'm Mary McCann.

0: Aaron Henkin here from the Baltimore-based podcast Out of the Blocks, where we share the stories of our city one block at a time. And I want to introduce you to a couple of young barbers, Dee and Jimmy. They operate out of E's Barbershop Lounge on the 3200 block of Eastern Avenue in Southeast Baltimore's Highland Town neighborhood.
1: Started off sweeping floors, and then I worked my way up to cutting hair, being an apprentice. And then from being an apprentice, I started cutting hair, and then I own the shop now. So, you know, started from the bottom, now we're here.
0: How old are you now?
1: I'm 24. But like when I first started, I had a reputation, don't go to D, because I would take your hairline back, and not back in a good manner neither. I would take it back to the point you don't have to get a shape up for a month. You just peel the scab off and it's brand new. So it was a 2-in-1, you know. I had the best deal for your buck, but in the long run, you know, I wasn't making a good name for myself. So like, you gotta be persistent, consistent. You know, you gotta have quality. Cause now you got barbers everywhere. Like you look up and down Eastern Avenue, it's about 14 barber shops. So you know, it's competition everywhere, but to single yourself out, you gotta have the quality.
2: These right here, these are wall detailers. Yeah, that gets me my sharp lines, you know.
1: The first day stepping into the place as an official owner, I would compare to levitating over everything, you know what I'm saying? It was out of body experience. It was unbelievable. It still seems surreal sometimes. But, you know, being a first time owner, it's a lot of work and it's a lot of learning that I have to do. So everything is just a learning process.
3: Well, I came into the shop to get a haircut one night, and another barber was in here cutting my hair, and he wasn't doing a very good job. And Dee came over and was helping the other barber, and I let him know that I was a barber too, so we was kind of all working together to get my haircut right. But then I showed him a few pictures of my haircuts that I do, and he offered me a job like that. My name's Jimmy Reckline.
1: The guy that I have with me now, Jim, we get the job done.
3: The first time I picked up clippers was in prison, and the reason why was because I was working on a gun range where the correctional officers used to do their gun training, and it was just long days in the heat pushing a lawnmower, so I was constantly complaining to the CO about getting another job, and eventually I gained seniority because I was there for long enough, and he put me in an air-conditioned barbershop, and I'm very grateful that he did that.
0: At that point, did you have any skill cutting hair?
3: Absolutely none. Guys were just rolling the dice by sitting down with me. But there was a young Puerto Rican guy named Edwin, and he knew how to use the razor. He could break the razor out of a Bic disposable and use that to make the shape up, to edge it out sharper. And he taught me how to do that. And that kind of took me to the next level where guys were coming to me and offering me commissary or stamps, envelopes and stuff, like whatever the economy is in prison.
0: Can you tell me about the path that landed you behind the wall?
3: I got caught up with selling drugs, and that came along with carrying firearms, and I got jammed up with both. So they sat me down and gave me a 7-year sentence. I did 4 years and 8 months on the 7-year sentence. I spent a lot of time with myself, so I learned a lot about myself. I was blessed with being able to learn a trade and cutting hair while I was in there. And when I came home, I didn't have to sell drugs anymore to make the money, because I knew how to make money legally by cutting hair.
0: Jimmy and Dee at E's Barbershop Lounge on the 3200 block of Eastern Avenue in Southeast Baltimore's Highland Town neighborhood. You can hear more stories from this part of town on the Out of the Blocks podcast. Stories set to music by Wendell Patrick. I'm Aaron Henkin. Thanks for listening.

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1: This is your regional voice from Rising Sun to Haney, Crawford County, Vernon County, Richland County. 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
2: Hello and welcome to the Global Village. I'm Chris Heim.

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an updated version of the big international hit that Manu Dibango had, the saxophonist and marimba player originally from Cameroon. Their different version of Soul Makossa as we mark Cameroon's National Day with some music from that country and artists at least originally from Cameroon. Here's some music from a group from Cameroon, the Tep Brulé, doing their distinctive style of Bakutsi rock, the title track of a release from Le Tep Brulé here in the Global Village.

Yeah, no, that's what we call rock and roll here in the Global Village. Some Bakutsi rock from Les Têtes Brûlées, doing a style of music that has its roots in a traditional form from Cameroon. As far back as, not quite, but almost a century ago, there were popular forms that began to emerge that added new instruments and influences, and that would continue on. And Les Têtes Brûlées, one of the groups to add that kind of electric and rock and roll influence to the sound as well. Bakutsi Rock was the name of one of their albums, and we just heard the title track of that. So we also heard that modernized version of Manu Dibango's big international hit, Soul Makossa. And we started with Sally Niolo, who was born in Cameroon, moved to Paris, although I believe she eventually did go back to Cameroon, at least for a while, but started her career there as a backup singer, became a member of Zap Mama, and then launched a solo career. And from an album that she did in 2014 called Tiger Run, we heard Welcome. As we are marking Cameroon National Day, this time here in the Global Village, as we mentioned at the top, it marks the date in 1972 when what had been two federated entities, one that had previously been a French colony, the other that had been a British colony, became a unified nation of Cameroon, and it's a national holiday in that country. And an excuse for us to share some sounds from Cameroon this time around. We'll take a quick break, and when we return, an interesting release that came out from an artist from Cameroon by the name of Blik Bassi. He did an album called 1958 that actually was in tribute to Ruben Niobe, who was an advocate for independence for Cameroon and actually was killed in 1958. In the course of this project, Blik Bassi argues he's an important figure in Cameroon history and has been to some degree forgotten, and hopes that this particular release will do something to rectify that. We'll hear some music from it, the 1958 album from Blik Bassi, when we return in just a minute here to the Global Village.

a little ditty there called Nagating, which in Baka means all of us together. And that's the music from Baka Beyond, a project that was started by Martin Craddock, who had been a member of the group Out Back, and Sue Hart. They went to Cameroon to spend time with the Baka forest people, and inspired by that, have incorporated their music and a number of other influences into their work as well. That particular piece from their album, After the Tempest, music from Baka Beyond. We also heard music from Gino Sitson, based in New York now, but originally from Cameroon, from his album Echo Chamber. Gino on vocals and body percussion, and doing a piece called Aladdin Memories, dedicated to Jean Aladdin, who was the father of a style of music from Cameroon. And that, again, from Gino Sitson's album Echo Chamber. We also heard a singer and songwriter and guitarist from Cameroon by the name of Henri de Conge from his Diaspora album, the piece Jom, and Blik Basi. So we mentioned an album that he did called 1958 that was dedicated to Ruben Om Niobe, who was an early advocate for independence for Cameroon. He was killed in 1958, hence the title of the album. And Blik Basi says that he's a hero who has been in many ways forgotten by the people of Cameroon, and hopes that this album will draw some attention to him once again. Blik Basi, 1958, to the piece, as we mark the occasion of National Day, which took place originally on the 20th of May in 1972, bringing the country of Cameroon into one united nation from what had been two previously federated colonies. And we're using that as an opportunity to explore some of the different sounds and styles and artists of Cameroon. We're back in just a minute with another, and this actually taken from a groundbreaking album that came out in the late 80s. That was one of the first international releases to highlight music from both Cameroon and Cape Verde. And one of the big pieces on it, and what gave the release its name, was African Tipic Collection from Samphan Thomas, who a few years earlier had a huge hit across Africa and other parts of the world with that song. We will hear that song from Samphan Thomas in just a minute when we return to the Global Village.

digging out a couple of wonderful compilations that came out in the 80s, just as that whole world music thing, as it got dubbed at the time, was beginning to take off. There at the end from the Sound of Freak compilation that drew on some music from a number of different places across Africa. And there from Cameroon, Makongo with Maiboya. And we also heard African Tippet Collection. That particular song was a huge hit for Sam Fan Thomas. It also gave its name to a compilation of music both from Cameroon and Cape Verde. And it included that song, Sam Fan Thomas with African Tippet Collection. As we have been spending a little bit of time sharing some sounds from Cameroon for Cameroon's National Day, the full playlist of everything we played, information about upcoming shows, world music news, videos, and more, all on our Facebook page. That's at facebook.com/globalvillageradio. 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Global Village is a production of KMUW, Wichita Public Radio. I'm Chris Heim. Thanks for being with us here in the Global Village.

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3: Hey everybody, this is Dave Smith, host of Ozark Highlands Radio. Welcome to our show. This week we'll hear old-time music virtuosos Tony Trischka and Bruce Malski, recorded live on our stage at our annual Arkansas Old Time Fiddle and Banjo Championships, as well as the 2025 contest champions. We'll hear a recording of a notable contest fiddler from the past, and guest host Dr. Brooks Blevins discusses the etymology of the name Ozark. All that this week on Ozark Highlands Radio. Each year, the Ozark Folk Center State Park hosts the Arkansas State Old Time Fiddle and Banjo Championships. Competitors ranging in age from 8 to 80 come from all over to test their skills and possibly be crowned a champion. World-class musicians are brought in to judge these contests and also perform on the Folk Center's evening concert. At the 2025 contest, we were honored to have as our judges and performers Tony Trischka and Bruce Malski. Here are Bruce and Tony playing a set on our stage the evening of the 2025 Arkansas State Fiddle and Banjo Championships.

0: Thank you so much.
1: Thank you. It's great for me to be here. This is only the second time I've had a chance to play in Arkansas, so it's wonderful to be back. And again, as Bruce was saying, just hearing all these wonderful banjo players and fiddle players. So we're going to do a couple of fiddle tunes for you, which seems kind of appropriate since we had such a fiddly afternoon. And Susan was asleep when this was written, so the tune is called Wake Susan. That's the first one anyway. And the second one is called Durang's Hornpipe.

We're going to do a tune that Bruce and I did as a duet on this Earl Jam album that was it was nominated for a Grammy, as was mentioned, and it lost. I'm not complaining, though. It's a great old-time tune, as just about all of these are, that when I need my old-time education, I go to Bruce here, because he knows so many great old-time fiddle tunes and tunes. And this is one that has to do with horses and feeding your horses. And it's called My Horses Ain't Hungry.

0: Thank you. We're going to play a tune for you that we've never played before. We don't even know this tune.
1: Not yet.
0: We're going to learn it while we're, well, actually, while Bruce is singing it for you. And we're just trying to find other tunes that have the term, have the word Arkansas in them, besides Arkansas Traveler. And there should be more, shouldn't there? There should be a whole ton of songs about Arkansas. But this is one that I hadn't heard before, but Bruce knew about it, and we researched it last night, late at night, going through old recordings, and Bruce has amazing ears because this tune was recorded back in the 30s?
1: 1931. Any fans of A.E. Ward and his Plowboys?
0: Oh, come on, band. Raise your hands if you're into the Plowboys. And it's just really hard to make out some of the words, but he's got amazing X-ray ears and was able to forge through the words and come up with some lyrics for you here. So, going to leave Arkansas.

0: Thank you, Arkansas.
1: Tony Trischka and Bruce Molsky on our stage in Mountain View, Arkansas. We heard four traditional tunes, The Old Jawbone, a medley of Wake Up Susan and Durang's Hornpipe, My Horses Ain't Hungry, and I'm Going to Leave Arkansas, which was recorded by A.E. Ward and his Plowboys in 1931. I recently learned that one of America's most famous fiddlers competed in a contest here almost 50 years ago. After this break, let's go down to the vault to see if my friend Jeff Glover can find a recording of her. 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

0: Welcome back to Ozark Highlands Radio. Well, I mentioned earlier I had a question for Jeff Glover, so let's head down to the vault and see if he's there. Let's go down.
1: Hey, Dave.
0: Hi, Jeff.
1: How's it going, man?
0: Things are going good. How about you?
1: Just fantastic.
0: Yeah, you cleaned up down here. It's looking pretty good.
1: I have been doing some work. Yeah, I'm working.
0: Hey, you know, our featured guests this week are Tony Trischka and Bruce Malski.
1: Mm-hmm.
0: And thinking about other really good fiddlers, I remember hearing that Alison Krauss performed here, or at least competed in a contest here, in, I think, 1985. Do you think you can find a recording of her?
1: I already found it.
0: Really?
1: Having Tony and Bruce on the show, and them being the judges of this past year's banjo and fiddle competition, got me thinking about famous people that may have played here in the past. And so I got to looking around. Sure enough, I found a recording of Alison Krauss in 1985, you're absolutely right, playing a tune called the Gardenia Waltz.
0: Oh, let's hear it.
1: Yeah.

0: Oh, that's a beautiful tune and beautifully played.
1: Yeah, I don't think she plays fiddle a lot anymore. At least I haven't seen her. She mostly sings.
0: She mostly sings, yeah. And if you listen to that track, there's almost all double stops. In other words, she's playing two strings at a time through the whole tune. It's really nicely done. It's like somebody playing harmony with her, only she's playing it herself.
1: You know, I don't have the results of that contest in 1985, but I can imagine that she probably at least placed or did fairly well.
0: Yeah, I think that was a SPGMA contest, we call it, the mm-hmm. Society for the Preservation of Bluegrass Music in America.
1: That's exactly right.
0: Used to have a contest here every November.
1: Mm-hmm.
0: Jeff, thanks for digging that up. I appreciate it.
1: Absolutely, Dave. Have a great day.
0: Okay, see you. The Arkansas State Fiddle and Banjo Championships are a big yearly event taking place each August here at the Ozark Folk Center State Park in Mountain View, Arkansas. Musicians come from all over Arkansas and the surrounding states to show off their skills. Here are just a couple of the many contestants who vied for the honor of being the state champ. Young Gwyneth Davis from Pettigean Mountain competed in the 16 and younger youth divisions. After winning that division, she competed against the other division winners to take the top honor in the contest. Here are a couple of her contest tunes, Billy in the Lowground and Rock All the Babies to Sleep.

That was young Gwyneth Davis from Pettigean Mountain, competing in the 16 and younger youth division. After winning that division, she competed against the other division winners to take the top honor in the contest. Senior banjo champion Eric Brashears from Eureka Springs, Arkansas, went on to win the whole banjo contest with these two tunes, June Apple and Soldier's Joy.

Arkansas State clawhammer banjo champion Eric Brashears, playing his traditional contest tunes, June Apple and Soldier's Joy. Let's close out this portion of the show with a couple more tunes from our contest judges, Bruce Molsky and Tony Trischka.

0: Well, I'm going to take a second to just breathe here, because Tony works me so hard. And Tony is a musical hero to many of you. He's been to me for many years, and I'm honored to have the chance to play with him and just to know him as a pal for so many years. But please make welcome Mr. Tony Trischka.
1: Thank you. As you get older, you have what's called the organ recital. That's right, where you start talking about things that are going wrong with your body. Do you mind if I do that
0: right now?
1: I feel a lot of love here in the audience. I think I can share some really personal things with you right now.
0: Oh, boy.
1: Do you want to start, Bruce?
0: No.
1: Oh, okay. Anyway, so I woke up one morning some years ago and found that my pinky here was just, the tendon had snapped, and I couldn't straighten up my pinky finger, which doesn't matter because when you play the banjo, you just have that pinky here in the right hand for support. And then I was doing a gig, and it was dark backstage. I was reaching for my banjo case with the pinky in my left hand, and I bumped into the case and snapped my tendon and had to have my... This is really fascinating, isn't it? Anyway, to continue, I had to have my pinky in a kind of just splint for about 6 weeks, and then that was fine and healed up. Wait, I'm talking. This is a very personal thing. Okay, continue. And more recently, it happened again, maybe a couple of years ago, and I just snapped a tendon in my ring finger. And I had all these gigs to do, so I decided, because I could only use these two fingers to play with, and so I figured I should just write a whole bunch of tunes where I just use these two fingers. And I'm going to play one of those tunes for you right now, and I call it Pretendin'. And I hope you're really... What?
0: Nothing.
1: I hope you're going to enjoy it. I mean, all my fingers are working now, so I'm going to play with all my fingers in this hand anyway. Well, this hand also. So part of it, I'll be borrowing these chords here, and that's what it was like when I was only using two fingers. So this is Pretendin'. Thank you for your attention.
0: Attention.
1: No banjo has ever successfully been tuned, I promise you.

0: Thank you.
1: That was this week's featured guests, Tony Trischka and Bruce Mulski. First, we heard Garfield's Blackberry Blossom, a traditional tune not to be confused with the well-known Blackberry Blossom, followed by a Tony Trischka original called Pretendin'. We'll take another short break now. When we come back, our friend Brooks Blevins will fill us in on the origin of the name Ozark. This is Ozark Highlands Radio.

0: Welcome back to Ozark Highlands Radio. There's been some controversy about where the name Ozarks came from. This week, author and folklorist Dr. Brooks Blevins weighs in on the case.
1: What's in a name like Ozark? Have you ever thought about that? It's an odd name, Ozark. So where does it come from? What's its etymology? For starters, the word Ozark is American-made. It wasn't brought over from the Old World. It developed right here in the middle of North America. And like any name emerging from this melting pot of peoples and languages, its story is multi-ethnic and multilingual. It starts with a small American Indian nation in the lower Mississippi Valley. Today, we know them as the Quapaw, but some of their Native American neighbors knew them by a different term, an Illini word that meant people of the south wind. It was the French whose attempt to imitate the term phonetically named the tribe the Arkansas, for the French were the first Europeans to lay claim to and settle the Mississippi Valley. It was in 1686 when a group of soldiers representing King Louis XIV of France established a post in the land of the Quapaw, in what today is the delta of southeastern Arkansas. But to the French, this was the land of the Arkansas, and later, in the 1700s, when French officials at Arkansas posts sent letters and documents to France or to New World French outposts in Canada or on the Gulf of Mexico, they invariably signed off Oz, Arkansas, meaning in the land of the Arkansas, or simply from Arkansas. And Oz, by the way, was spelled A-U-X in French. Over time, the French officials at Arkansas Post took to abbreviation, as we impatient humans are wont to do, and the sign-off Ozarks, or Ozark, became a familiar sight on their letters. Gradually, this little portion of France's American empire became known as Ozark, for short, and the new regional term eventually accompanied French trappers and traders up the Arkansas and White Rivers into the high country at the western edge of the Quapaw's domain. By the early 1800s, when the Quapaw's territory and the rest of the vast land west of the Mississippi, the land called Louisiana, became the soil of the United States, the name Ozark had come to represent the hilly and mountainous land that stretched almost from Texas to St. Louis, what we know today as the Ouachita Mountains and the Ozark Plateau. It was this area of some 60,000 square miles that U.S. Army engineer and mapmaker Stephen Long dubbed the Ozark Mountains on his 1822 map. Major Long was an English speaker, of course, and the spelling he used was an anglicized version of the old French abbreviation. Instead of A-U-X, O's, Long labeled the region with the spelling we recognize today, O-Z-A-R-K. The label Ozark Mountains continued to be used for both the Ouachitas and the Ozark Plateau into the early 20th century, until the Ozark region shrank and the highlands south of the Arkansas River became simply the Ouachita Mountains. Modern maps identify only the hills and plateaus north of the Arkansas River as the Ozarks. And this American-made name, with contributions from the Quapaw, the Illini, the French, and English-speaking American citizens, remains a popular word on our maps today. We have towns called Ozark in Arkansas and Missouri, and in that hilly part of southern Illinois that looks and feels like the Ozarks, even if most modern geographers say it isn't. Alabama has an Ozark too, but it's nowhere near the region. They just like the name. We have the Ozark National Forest in Arkansas and the Ozark National Scenic Riverways in Missouri. The Ozark Trail, still a work in progress, will one day connect both states. And, of course, there is Ozark Highlands Radio coming to you from the Ozark Folk Center State Park in Arkansas. So, in honor of the state where this whole etymology story had its beginnings, let's go back in the hills and down in the Arkansas with Jimmy Driftwood.

what shall the harvest be? Thank you, Brooks. What a treat it was for us aspiring fiddlers to be visited by the likes of Tony Trischka and Bruce Mulsky. These two have dedicated their lives to keeping old-time music alive through concerts and workshops all over the country and the world. Here are a few more good tunes from Trischka and Mulsky.

0: Thank you so much.
1: I'm about to play a song that has a chorus. I sure love it if you sing along. The chorus, of course, if you're not accustomed to singing, is the part that you sing between the verses over and over and over again. And when you finally learn it, the song is over. But it's an old favorite of mine. It started its life off as a Texas swing tune written by the brother of Bob, the great Bob Wills. And his brother's name was Johnny Lee Wills. It was picked up by an old-time fiddler from Kentucky, but that a lot of us knew and looked up to very much. His name was Clyde Davenport. And he kind of learned it on the offbeat, and that's how we all learned it from him. But it's called Lazy John, and I'll show you the chorus. This is all you got to sing.

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And we'll follow it with a Civil War era tune, and it's called The Rebel's Raid.

0: Thank you.
1: Thanks. Well, we've got one more on the official set list for you, and a bunch of thanks to give everybody that was involved in the banjo and fiddle contest today, all the volunteers that worked to make this thing run so smoothly. And of course, to the folk center here. So we thank you. And
0: thanks, folks.
1: We haven't sung anything about drinking or carousing yet tonight because we're nice people, but this is a good one. And say many, many thanks. And here's I Get My Whiskey from Rockingham.

0: Thanks, folks. Have a great night.
1: Thank you very much.
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3: 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This is your host, Dave Smith. I hope to see you next week. Bye, everybody.
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Good morning, everybody, and good day. Welcome to the Driftless Morning Show. Here with me, Jim Hallberg, on this Wednesday morning, May the 20th, 2026. 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And if you are in traffic and someone has their window down, you might hear it from your neighbor's car or a truck, or just don't listen to anything right now. Go outside and look at the beautiful eastern horizon where the sun has been up for a while, but it's definitely brightening up the sky, and then come back in and listen some more in your kitchen there. That's where I like to listen to the radio. But I'm a radio guy. Oh, what fun. Django, we have not offered you to the people for quite a long time. That sounded so good. And you could tell all your French, truly born in France neighbors as they stood there during your song, Les Marseillais. Django Romani, French guitar wizard, French jazz guitarist and composer. He was also a painter, I'm reading this off of Wikipedia, off of Discogs. He was also a painter, fly fisher, and billiard player, despite the fact that he was missing a few fingers. So, just lively music, and what a player, what a player. 607, we'll give you an official weather forecast since you possibly tuned in for that. Right now, in Viroqua, it is 45 degrees. I knew it was pretty chilly out there, actually. 61 for a high today, partly cloudy skies. Going to get some tomatoes in this weekend, possibly. I know it's a little early, it's a little iffy, but I've had these plants and they need a place to go. You too? Yeah.

And we're going to see what happens. Spring garden mostly in, but I'm going to put some interesting things in that as well. Today, a mix of clouds and sun. Tomorrow, cloudy early and then partial sunshine expected late. And again, 61 degrees for a high temperature on the 21st. Stefan Grappelli also. Those two companions sure made beautiful music together. I will say, going to go back to some Django to show that influence. This is called something I can't pronounce in Place de Bruschkerkerberter, something in French, but also Montmartre.

showing the influence. Gypsy jazz, all coming from that sound that Django Reinhardt created, sometimes often with Stéphane Grappelli. That last one, the Gajo Playboys from somewhere in Pennsylvania, I guess, Dos Ambien, from Steam Powered Studio, the Gajo Playboys. Had been a while since I played some Django and decided to do it today, and I'm now very, very happy that I decided to, so. Place de Bruchere, ah, the French. The best of Django. Good morning, Mark. Django Reinhardt on MoMAR. Have you been to Paris? You should go. You should go twice. The best of Django Reinhardt and with Stéphane Grappelli. Swing interpretation of the first movement of the Concerto in D minor, Bach. Bach. MW Jazz is the classics. That's from the old Stealing Files days. Ry Cooder, Waltz for Django. God, that sounded powerful. I just got done watching Paris, Texas, about the third time, I think, and Ry Cooder did the music for that movie. What a, I don't even want to start. Wim Wenders, Sam Shepard, Ry Cooder, Harry Dean Stanton, and Nastasia Kinski, and Dean Stockwell, all in that. What an amazing American movie. Waltz for Django. That was Willie Nelson on trigger. Scoot over, Roy Rogers. Let somebody knows how to, no, no dissing on Roy Rogers. Willie Nelson doing nuages, or nuage from One Hell of a Ride and those Gajo Playboys at 6:28 in the morning. Now we've begun the day, and it's brightening up quite a bit out there, although still cool. 40-some degrees, 40, I'll tell you exactly, 45 degrees outside right now. Thanks to all you folks on the internet tuning in so early to listen to a little radio station from Viroqua, Wisconsin. Wisconsin, I wasn't born here. I can't really pronounce like you folks that were, but it's sort of Wisconsin-y. I drank some coffee today, can you tell? I'm starting to get slightly giddy. Trigger, the guitar with the hole in it. That's why it sounds so darn good from Willie Nelson. Okay, I think we can proceed musically. I don't think I remember anything that I put on this playlist for today, so that's a really good thing. Oh, yes. Well, things are going to change dramatically, somewhat. Django influence, and now Ry Cooder is going to take over. This is called Tamp 'Em Up Solid. You'll see where I'm going with this Ry Cooder trend that I'm setting here for my early morning. Tamp 'Em Up Solid and then some other stuff, and we will travel very broadly in the next two sets of music.

And it is currently 106 degrees in Timbuktu, Mali, with low drifting dust, gusts out of the east at 30 miles per hour. They are expecting a high temperature today of 110. A little bit cooler here in Viroqua, but we are playing the sounds of Ali Farka Touré with Rai Cooter on that last one, DRB. From Talking Timbuktu, Ali Farka Touré on Banga. Before that, from the album Mambo Sinuendo, Los Twangueros, Rai Cooter y Manuel Galban. Rai Cooter started the set of music. I told you it was going to be a little traveling soundtrack there. Tamp 'em Up Solid from the 1974 classic release of Paradise and Lunch, 6:48 in the morning here. Yeah, we don't quite have 110 degree weather in Viroqua town. It is currently, we'll find out here in 1 second, 40-something, 45, going for a high of 61 degrees, approximately 50 degrees cooler than the Sahara Desert. One more set of music, which will come right back from Mali, so I can hear two of my favorite performers, besides Ali Farka Touré and many more, Bambino and Tinara Wen, who some of you were lucky enough to see at the Cedar Theater and down in the West Bank in Minneapolis when they were doing a little bit more touring. I'm not sure what the status of that amazing group is, but boy, I love their music. This is Bambino, however. Imhuhar, we will be back after the calendar and a little bit more music. So hang in there, fans of the Driftless Morning Show, Wednesday edition.

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2: 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A weekly peaceful demonstration speaking out against wars being waged abroad and the Department of Homeland Security and ICE will be held this Friday, May 22nd, and every Friday from 3 to 4 p.m. at the corner of Main Street and Decker in Viroqua, weather permitting. Sitting Pretty Pizza Farm presents local singer-songwriter Mealy and the Mayhem with local band Dog Wild on Friday, May 22nd at 5:30 p.m. This show is a benefit for Bigley Pool. On Friday, May 22nd at 7 p.m., there will be a showing of the film Monty Python and the Holy Grail at the Temple Theater. TempleTheater.com for details. This Saturday, May 23rd, and every Saturday, Driftless Palestine Solidarity holds a vigil from 11 a.m. until noon at the corner of Main and Decker Streets in Viroqua, calling for a permanent ceasefire, humanitarian aid to Gaza, and an end to the genocide. The Live in Viroqua Summer Concert Series begins this Saturday, May 23rd, welcoming Salty Dog with Steez, located on Court Street with food vendors at 5 p.m. and music at 6. More information on the Live in Viroqua Facebook page. Lilies of the Midwest, traditional Irish trio, will perform on May 23rd at 7 p.m. at Arcadia Center.

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I am guessing that you probably didn't realize you're probably going to be going out to the desert in the Sahara and then simply astral traveling. But that's the Driftless Morning Show. Always something. Hope you got to hear that, Tony. That's my Joseph Charman and Don Moye Mama Marimba dedication to your show and you and your family. Joseph Charman from the Art Ensemble of Chicago. That was Mama Marimba, Black Paladins. Pharoah Sanders after that with Thembi, which came out in 1971. I still remember opening up that album, which also had Astral Traveling on it. So we're on an infinite voyage through the beauty of community radio. It's a couple of new shows that I have heard and have not quite heard yet. Really been enjoying Music as a Substance and Free Samples, which is on Monday nights at 6. And a show that I have not heard yet, I'll probably have to check it out on the archives. But it's by DJ Palomar, which in Spanish is a dove's nest. It's called The Invisible City. So the songs from The Invisible City tonight at 11. All these things coming because people are inspired to join our own musical revolution movement here in Viroqua, Wisconsin, of all places. Volunteers coming in to dedicate some time to transformation. I'm just taking a break. Going to go to somebody else who just kind of forced transformation on a lot of us who were actually had our ears open and listened. This is Gil Scott-Heron.

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This one is going out to DJ Brad from the old Bread and Butter show. Hope you're listening, Greg. King Tubby, Scientist Coppershot Dub. Music is my occupation from King Tubby Meets the Scientist at Dub Station. Before that one from Houston, a three-piece. Amazing band, Krang Band, rules the Scientist Dub from Hasta El Cielo. And huge influence on me and my musical choices for airplay here on WDRT, Augustus Pablo. On the album Eastman Dub, Original Scientist, and the 1-2-3 version from King Tubby Meets Rockers Uptown.

move on out the door and into the garden and do some walking today as well. So if you see me out there, just nod knowingly that I helped you wake up this morning, I guess. WDRT, the Friends Station. I just made that up. Pretty cool, though. I'm going to go out with Ernest Ranglin, the big hollow top guitar player on so many sessions of original and older reggae music from Jamaica. And I'm going to go out with one that I'm sending up to Fountain City. I hope we get some airtime for it. All right, everybody, if you haven't got enough of me, I'll be back on Friday to sub for Adam. Otherwise, have a great day.

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4: Good morning. Welcome to Second Cup of Coffee. Now that you have everyone out of the house for the day, ease back and enjoy music, stories, and features from the Driftless. 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

Welcome to Stump Ridge. Stump Ridge, May 11th, 1978. At the risk of provoking some of you into wondering what's that crazy old lady up to now, I'm going to ask, have any of you ever raised loofah squash? You know of my past adventures or escapades into the unusual plant world, such as spaghetti squash and Jerusalem artichokes, neither of which I plan on raising again if I can help it, so you shouldn't be surprised that I'm thinking of something new. After all, being interested in something new prevents one from becoming old, if not physically, at least mentally. Now, these loofah squash are a double threat, excuse the expression, because while they are young, they can be eaten. Then, when mature, they are harvested and treated in a certain way, and the part which was eaten when young becomes sponge-like and is used for that, sponges. I know it sounds too good to be true. That's why I'm asking if anyone has tried them and considers them even half as good as they sound. May Day had a very special meaning when I was young. No matter how much snow and cold there had been since March 21st, on May Day, a child knew there were wildflowers just waiting for the picking. So if that were a school day, a lot of fooling around with paper, scissors, and paste was sneaked in between civics and geography. Then the walk home was more an excursion up the wooded hillsides than a walk. Marvelously fresh-looking anemones, hepaticas, bloodroots, and Dutchman's breeches were arranged in little vari-colored paper baskets, and we started out carrying one such basket for every front door knob in Towerville. And there were a lot of houses and front doorknobs in those days, and with as much excitement as if it were Halloween. From where I am, some 55 years later,

0: leisure part of the day after supper dishes were done, when the boss announced that he was going to the valley to pile dead elm trash and burn it around the base of a couple of trees that were threatening to fall. He figured if he got them down now, they wouldn't endanger cattle in the pasture later in the summer. "Fun," I said, and hopped in to go along. I never got near the bonfire. He put me to cleaning up the fence rows. Having been there fencing earlier in the day, he knew which job to pick. I harvested 2 cases of empties. The valley pasture along the creek is often the site of impromptu parties and fishing picnics. 8 full cans and 4 full bottles. They had lain over winter, and the only way they remained unfrozen must have been because of their deep snow cover. Nettle stings were also harvested, along with some barbed wire scratches, and I thought how different, yet the same, was this May Day. We were outdoors, under the deep blue sky, communing with nature and listening to the murmur of the creek, and picking. But what a difference in what we were picking. Nothing for a May basket. I made a late purchase of wild bird seed, and I'm glad. I put a small pile in the flower garden, and every day now we have new birds. Chipping sparrows, white-crowned sparrows, all new and not winter comers. You've been listening to Pearl Swigum's Stump Ridge Column on WDRT. I'm your host, Margot Hipwell. Thanks for listening.
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2: Stardate, May 20th. The moon lines up with the twins of Gemini this evening, the stars Pollux and Castor. Pollux is the brighter twin and is closer to the moon. The brilliant planet Jupiter is to the lower right of the moon. Gemini has been around for thousands of years. Its roots trace back to ancient Babylon, as do those of many other constellations. All of them were recorded in one of the most important works of astronomy in the ancient world. Known as the Almagest, it was written by Claudius Ptolemy around the year 150. Ptolemy studied many fields, including astronomy, astrology, geology, and music theory. The Almagest is perhaps his most famous work. In it, he recorded the positions of 1,000 stars and included details on the motions of the sun, moon, and planets. He also discussed everything from eclipses to the length of the year. The book listed 48 constellations that were visible from northern skies, Gemini among them. The constellations weren't given any borders, just the regions of the sky in which they appeared, and some barren regions weren't part of any constellation. Over the centuries, astronomers shifted things around some, and they created constellations for southern skies as well. Finally, in 1930, they created an official list of 88 constellations. Each one was given precise borders. That gave every star a home, its own address in the universe. Today's program was made possible by Mercer Caverns in Calaveras County in California's historic gold country. More information at mercercaverns.net. For the McDonald Observatory, I'm Billy Henry.
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This week, I went to one of my favorite Duluth birding spots along the Western Waterfront Trail with my son, Tom. While we were walking along, we suddenly both heard a woodpecker drumming very rapidly with an oddly metallic quality. The rapidness of the drumming made me think it must be a hairy woodpecker, and the metallic quality told me this bird was not drumming from a tree, but rather on a man-made structure. Sure enough, we found the bird hammering out her territorial drumbeat on a metal clip on a power pole. Woodpeckers try to find the most resonant structure within their territory. Drumming on that will make their voice carry farther, both to communicate with their mate and to defend a larger territory. Even though hairy woodpeckers are larger, they drum faster than the littler downy woodpecker. I can recognize hairy woodpeckers by the fast rhythm with about 90% accuracy, though I must admit it took me a long time and a lot of practice to do this. Hairy woodpeckers are a common species found throughout most of Canada and 49 states down to Panama and the Bahamas. In some areas, they focus on pine trees, but over most of their range, they're found in a wide variety of forest types. Common as hairy woodpeckers are, they're inconspicuous during the point in their nesting period when parents are incubating. So of our common resident birds, this is the species most often missed on big days in Wisconsin and Minnesota in late May and early June. Hairy woodpeckers are often drawn to the drumming sounds of pileated woodpeckers, and they often follow them while feeding. A pileated can dig into trees far deeper than a hairy woodpecker can, and after the pileated moves on, the hairy can dig out bugs it could never have been able to get on its own. To minimize the work involved in digging out larvae within wood, woodpeckers that probe for bugs in trees have a stiff, barbed tip to their extensible tongue. They can dig in to where they can touch a grub and then extend the tongue to hook into it and pull it out. Hairy woodpeckers often mate for life. During winter, when they do best hunting in isolation, they apparently still maintain auditory contact with their mate. Up here, when they dig out a nest or roost cavity, they seem to prefer aspens with heart rot fungal infections that make hollowing out a nest chamber easier. Like other woodpeckers, hairy woodpeckers have smaller eggs relative to body size than other kinds of birds, with a relatively shorter incubation period as well. This is probably because oxygen exchange within eggs is tricky enough without being in a cavity where carbon dioxide builds up and the atmosphere gets very close, especially at night when the incubating parent hardly moves at all for hours. The chicks hatch at a less developed stage than most hatchlings. The parents flying in and out to feed them promotes oxygen exchange inside the nest, and as soon as they can, the chicks start spending much of their time up at the nest entrance where they can get plenty of fresh air. Woodpecker chicks are shockingly noisy, begging for food for much of the day in such a loud way that it seems surprising that more aren't lost to predators. Fortunately, their system works for them, and so hairy woodpeckers are here to stay. I'm Laura Erickson, speaking for the birds.

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Participants on this self-guided tour will wind their way through the hills of the Viroqua area to visit local artists in their studios, see art demonstrations, and purchase artwork. 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

0: Don't waste all your tears, old man. 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This pain is an awesome death. You got time to...
1: Ladies and gentlemen, boys and girls, live from my subsurface research center for the benefit of all mankind, it's Kevin Matson's All Singing, All Dancing, All Terrain Tonic Show. Well, if you're glad, or if you're sad, if you're scared, or if you're mad, no matter what you are, all terrain.

0: You'll be more slender. If you're lonesome, you'll find true love all terrain. And if you're broken, digging ditches, all terrain will bring you riches. It's the Monster Truck of Tonics. Don't sit there catatonic. 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
1: 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Today's practical magic is all about heading death off at the pass, so to speak, and jumping right into immediate reincarnation instead of waiting for all that unpleasant food for worms and Judgment Day stuff. But just in case you want to reflect on that final moment, here's Paul Simon with some of his usual brilliance singing about the afterlife.

0: Yeah, that was Paul Simon's brilliant lyrics in the Afterlife from 2011. Now it's time for culture and comedy. Now there are a few reasons I do this All Terrain Tonic show, and they are all a bit selfish. First, it's fun. Second is the conceit that a few folks might actually enjoy it and get a little boost in life from it. That's my real hope. And then there's the friendly deadline. Friendly deadlines are my way of creating some gentle accountability for me to get things done instead of just sitting in my old comfy chair. Like writing new songs each week, which is why I call them friendly deadline songs. Now, I have to confess that my friendly deadline song for this week just didn't happen. No excuses. But I did write a song about excuses, and here it is. I call it Random Acts of Avoidance. And after that, we'll have some actual talent from the golden age of the Smothers Brothers as they talk to the trees. But first, here's my excuses song.
1: One, two, three.

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0: Now my ego is crushed and I'm really upset and I get up and limp like I'm in pain and I give her that look that says, feel sorry for me, and she smiles and says, you're okay. 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
1: I'd like to do a song from a Broadway show. The show is Paint Your Wagon, and the song is I Talk to the Trees.

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0: Every time that I hear you sing that song, I think it, boy, what a stupid song.
2: Yeah, you think it, but you really pick a fine time to tell me about it.
0: Well, I wanted to surprise you.
2: No. You succeeded. You surprised me. But for your information, Talk to the Trees is not stupid. It's from a hit Broadway show entitled Paint Your Wagon, which was a great show. A lot of great songs.
0: Paint Your Wagon?
2: Yeah.
0: Stupid sounds like a stupid show and a stupid song. And it's a dumb, and anybody connected with a show or a song like that, it's got to be a stupid, dumb, weirdo freak.
2: All right, I agree with you. The show happens to be about a young man very much like yourself.
0: Maybe I spoke a little hastily. Really.
2: It's about a young man very much like my brother. He's young and shy and bashful, very timid, but he's so much in love. And that makes everything all right. He was so much in love, it was his first love. But he was so bashful that he was afraid to tell his sweetheart that he loved her, and she knew not of his love. But he had to tell someone or something because this frustration, this terrible feeling was building up within him. And finally, he did a very beautiful thing. He went out into the country.
1: Did he tell her that he loved her?
2: No.
1: He never did.
2: He wished he could. He wished he had the courage to walk up to her and take her by the hand and look deeply into her eyes and say very simply and truthfully, I love you. I love you very much. And I only hope that one day you may grow to love me half as much as I love you right now.
1: I will.
2: Because that's just enough. But he couldn't do that. So one day he went out in the countryside and he tried to communicate with Mother Nature's wise old trees and talk to these trees and tell these marvels of nature, these wise old trees of his great love,
1: a real
2: his wonderful
1: nut.
2: Love. No, he's not a nut.
1: Sneaking off into the forest to talk to the trees.
2: Now, Tommy, that's not what he did.
3: Hi there, Mr. Tree. How are you? How's Mrs. Tree? All the little bushes.
1: Guy like that would talk to a fire
2: hydrant. He did. Fire? What do you mean, fire?
3: Hi there, fire hydrant. You've just been talking to this big old tree over here. Certainly have a lot in common, you two.
2: All right, now that is just enough. Tommy, don't you understand at all?
1: Just a second. Hi there, stage. Used to be a tree, didn't you?
2: You are a very shallow, callow individual. You have made fun of this song. You haven't even tried to understand.
1: Who's your fat friend? Used to be a tree, didn't you, fatty?
2: You leave my bass alone.
1: What happens? You hang around with the wrong type of people?
2: Shut up! You really should be proud of yourself. Really, you should be very proud of yourself. You stood up here and you ridiculed me. You ridiculed this song. You ridiculed a wonderful show. And you think everybody's proud of you out there. You think they're all looking up there and say, oh, why, isn't he a sharp, clever boy? No, they're all staring at you. They're staring and wondering. And you know what you've shown them? You've shown them how crass, how shallow, how unfeeling an individual can be, how totally void of any poetic beauty in your entire makeup, your entire soul. You didn't understand the song? You ridiculed me, and you've come down a notch or two. That's all I've got to say.
1: You
2: what?
1: Oh, yeah?
2: Yeah. I don't care what you do now. You didn't like... Go ahead.
1: You talked mean to me, and you said that I didn't have any sensitivity, and I was a crass, shallow person. I happen to be a person too, Dickie, and I have sensitivity, and I have feeling, and I have love in my heart. I'm sensitive to every little blade of grass that grows. But I wouldn't talk to him.
4: All right, there you go. And now it's time for today's practical magic I'm calling Practical Magical Reincarnation. When I was a young man, and for the first time I moved out on my own in life, my folks and I had moved to a medium-sized town, but I wanted to move back to Chicago where I'd grown up. I missed the big city and all my old friends there. And I did, but when I got there, a lot of my old friends had moved away, and I was lonesome, and I got tired of the big city after a year or so. So I decided to move to a very small rural town where one of my friends had also moved. And it was for all the world like moving to Mayberry, USA. I mean, with Andy Griffith and all that, you know, there were a bunch of normal folks and a few oddballs, but everyone was kind and seemed happy that I was there. I did some music in town. They love that, and they appointed me to lead a little church youth group, and I worked as a field hand now and then for the local vegetable farmers, and it seemed like an endless parade of potlucks and picnics and all the sweet corn and the strawberry shortcake you could eat. Well, after being there for some months, I took a trip home to see my folks, and I was going on and on about the joy of being in a small, unpretentious town and where everybody liked me. And when my dad smiled at me, he said, well, son, just be very careful and keep your eyes open. And I said, what do you mean, Dad? He said, Kevin, I've lived in a bunch of small towns over the years, and they are always happy and kind until they aren't. So just be careful. Well, it was just a month or so, or maybe two, after that chat with my dad that I felt a change in the social weather in that little town. Some of the adults began to give me suspicious looks now and then. And I went to my old friend who had moved to that town. I said, hey, Frank, level with me. What's going on with all the funny looks I'm getting? And Frank said, well, Kevin, I'm sorry, but there's a rumor going around that you're having an affair with. And then he named a lady in town, well, quite a bit more than twice my age. And being the sincerely naive kid I was, I went to that lady's husband to clear the air. And to make a short story even shorter, I found myself jumping into my old car, literally one step ahead of that man's boot. And I fled for several years before I ever visited again. Well, of course, the whole rumor story was crazy. Maybe it made for some fun gossip, you know, in a small town with not much else going on to gossip about. But, of course, every painful event like that in our life is a treasure trove of lessons to learn and grow by, right? But for today's practical magic, I want to talk about more than just learning from life. I want to talk about models like I had of that little town. And I don't mean that I made it into a model town. I mean, I did, but I'm talking about, well, many of the parts of that model were real. You know, there were nice folks who stayed nice folks, and they really did fatten me up with all those potluck picnics and strawberry shortcake, but it was me, or rather I, who had made that little town into Mayberry in my mind. And when reality showed up and the TV show was canceled, so to speak, my world was shattered along with that model that I had in my head of that little town. Now, I had to go through several such shatterings in life before I was awakened enough to see that whatever the real world may be, the world I hold in my head is just a model of that reality. It's not the same as the reality, and the more you cling to your model of reality, the more brittle it becomes, and the more likely it is to shatter sooner or later. Now, all of that was just to make clear the nature of our mental models of life and how fragile they are. One day, you know, you lose a job or a girlfriend or a boyfriend or a loved one, you know, and the world is wounded, and if not shattered, completely. And when you're old like me, and I'll be painfully honest about this, I sometimes have painful waves of grief that the old dreams and expectations and models I had of life are gone, and I can't go back. I'm not immune. Often these waves come after me in the morning when I wake up from a dream that I'm young again and in a place I longed to be back then. So I'll use myself as an example for today's practical magic. Now, I've got all kinds of all-terrain tonic ingredients to help pick up the pieces of your heart when it breaks, but today I want to suggest something much more powerful than just, you know, clean up on aisle 9, so to speak. And so finally, we get to our practical, magical reincarnation. Now, I have crafted some personal, practical, magical reincarnation technique that anyone can enjoy. And to start, let me remind you again that all our experiences as humans are imaginary. Our senses report sensations to our brain, which interprets them and makes them into pictures and sounds. And and then some part of us deep inside crafts them into a model of reality. And most of us trade that model for the reality. And I beg you to realize right now that there is a you that's deeper than the model. A part that sees all this model making going on. The part that remembers the old models that you've had that have come and gone, you know, from your mind. It's that deep part of you right here and now in this moment. And that deep part of you can craft today's model of your life the way you want it. Now, don't worry, this is practical. I'm not just telling you to pretend things are what they aren't. But here's how I work the magic. I simply imagine that in this moment, I am reincarnated. I imagine that I have just woken up in the body that I have. And I'm the age that body is, and I have all the precious memories that it holds. But now I can choose what to do and what to be with this body. I say to myself, okay, here I am. I didn't choose the body or the memories particularly, but what am I going to do with what I've got? No one is forcing me to choose one path or another. The past, painful or happy, is only data, really. It's data I can use to advise me. Now, a most important thing to do about this magical imagination I'm talking about is that I can do it all day long. And I find myself, if I find myself replaying some memory or grieving, I can just reincarnate on the spot. You know, after a while, the useless, painful imaginations, they fade into pure data if you do this often enough. And instead of aching or feeling humiliated yet again for some past event or such things like that, like memories, you know, Those memories just become data that says, well, you'll never do that again. So I want to ask you, are you grieving your past or your failed dreams or even some unpleasant imaginary self that you hold in your mind right now? Is your mind in a loop of, oh, I'm an idiot. You know, I'm too old. I'm too young. I'm too broke. Why not reincarnate right now? And let me remind you again that this magical game, which, yes, is happening in your imagination, is absolutely just as real as any other imagination you ever have of your past or your present or your future. Your whole experience of life is, in a sense, imagination. Now it's time to take control and make your model of the world you live in on purpose, instead of just reactionary, you know. Memories can be useless pain, or they can be helpful guides. It's really up to you if you're up to shaking yourself awake into a new incarnation. Why not shake yourself? Why not choose to be an incarnation of newness? Of course you're going to wake up in the same body, and you're going to wake up with the same people around you, but maybe they can be different if you change your models of them. I don't mean to, you know, be manipulative or, you know, play them like cards. I'm just saying how you see them is up to you and your imagination. And then you could say to yourself, just like, you know, Moses said in the ancient days to the children of Israel, you know, choose this day whom you will serve. Will you choose life or death, light or darkness, happiness or sorrow? And if that's too deep, well, you can choose this day to mow the lawn or take a nap. The point is, I beg you to be human and to be conscious and be not just yourself, but the self you choose to be. So have at it, my friends. And that's All Terrain Tonic for today. And just to stretch the metaphor as far as I can, here's a Friendly Deadline song I wrote about one of my favorite incarnations back in the day when I was a starving artist playing the lounge circuit around the country. Here you go.
5: One, two, one, two, three.

0: Yeah, that's me, going nowhere fast. The story of my life, I guess. So come back next time for another dose of All Terrain Tonic. And meanwhile, be kind, be happy. I love you much.
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0: TUC Radio, Time of Useful Consciousness. Michael Parenti, Voting in the USA, How the Vote Was Won and Lost. This is the second part of a one-hour critical analysis of the voting system in the USA by Dr. Michael Parenti. In part one, Parenti presented the rather extensive list of people who were not allowed to vote at the making of U.S. democracy in 1787 and their long and interesting struggle to gain the franchise. Most of today's program is about the ways in which votes, most recently, get rigged and elections stolen. Michael Parenti is one of the nation's leading progressive political analysts. After receiving his PhD in political science from Yale, he risked and ended his academic career when he openly opposed the war on Vietnam. Here's part two of Voting in the USA.
1: And then, of course, elections are stolen outright. I'm going to talk about two elections that I am absolutely sure are stolen. That's the 2000 presidential election and the 2004 presidential election. 2000, I think people know already. The final outcome hinged on how the vote went in Florida. I remember that night when they said... It was on TV, the election night, and somebody said, well, Florida's gone Democratic. And Bush said, oh, no, we haven't conceded Florida. We're not losing Florida. He knew something that the rest of us didn't know. Independent investigations have shown that there were serious irregularities directed mostly at ethnic minorities and low-income residents who usually voted Democratic, including 36,000 newly registered voters whose names were not added to the voter rolls. See, there was a tremendous outpouring in 2000. A lot of people came. Others turned away because they were declared, almost always incorrectly, to be convicted felons. In several Democratic precincts, state officials closed the polls early, leaving long lines of would-be voters stranded. State troopers near polling sites delayed people for hours while searching their cars. And you see, when people get delayed for hours or they get delayed waiting online, they can't wait. It's not only that they get tired or they get disgusted, they just can't wait 5 hours. They got to get back to their kids or get back to their job or get back to whatever else they had to do. Some precincts required two photo IDs, which many citizens do not have. I don't have to do. And how many people have two photo IDs? Raise your hand if you do. One, two, three, four, five. Most of the people here do not have two photo IDs. You two do because you're students, right? That's why. Well, then there was also a requirement in Florida. There was also a requirement passed just 2 weeks before the election that you had to have a photo ID. Now, I remember going in, you never had to have a photo. You just signed your name, and if it matched the signature that was there, that was good enough. That already disfranchises all sorts of people who don't have cars, who can't afford cars, elderly and others and such, who don't drive and the like. And you know about all the other story about shipping down people from Washington to intimidate the vote counters and the like. And the fact that Bush lost the popular vote, but once he got Florida, swung 500 votes, he got the presidency. Now, what happened in Florida, by the way, was happening in other places. This stuff about challenging people, losing registration forms, I'm sorry, your name isn't on the voter rolls for some reason, and all these things. This is happening in other places also. This method of intimidating and suppressing the vote. We gave the example of Rehnquist during the Nixon years doing that, going around. So this kind of thing, what happened is that in Florida, there was a spotlight on it, and the race was so close, and it was so blatant, Brother Jeb was pulling out all the stops, that it really came across

2000. In 2004, the turnout climbed to 122 million. So that's 17 million new voters. It was rather extraordinary. The climb really went from about 50% of the electorate to about 65% of the electorate. It's one of the highest we've ever had in presidential election. 2004, if you remember it way back, it was a remarkable development. The Democratic Party went into that election more unified than it had ever been since 1964, I would say. In 2004, not only was the Democratic Party there, and not only were people ready to vote for a candidate nobody particularly liked. I mean, how do you warm up to John Kerry? I mean, for Christ's sake. But it was really such a strong anti-Bush vote. But not only that, but the Republican Party was splintered in a way I had never seen before. You had former Republican policy wonks, policy makers, some high-level people from the Nixon and Reagan and Bush senior administrations disaffecting, breaking, publicly, and saying, this country's on the wrong course, we're not going in the right direction. You had former military generals, the military brass. I mean, once these guys were out and got their pensions, then they could speak up, and they spoke, signing these statements about, we do not have confidence in this present administration. All sorts of kinds of people were coming around. In addition, the 2 million progressives who had voted for Ralph Nader in 2000 switched to Kerry in 2004. I voted for Nader in 2000 because Gore was taking California by 8 percentage points. I figured it was okay to vote for Nader. If it had gotten any closer, I would have voted for Gore. But I was on Democracy Now! The morning that Ralph Nader announced that he was going to run for 2004. And Amy Goodman said to me, what do you think of that? It was the top story, and I was then interviewed. I said, well, I think Ralph Nader's a great American. I think he would lend a dimension of issues that wouldn't be there otherwise. He would move the center of political gravity a little further over to the left and all that, but I'm not going to vote for him because I believe the situation is so grave that we have to get Mr. Bush out, so I'm going to vote for Kerry. And that's what other people did. So to achieve his remarkable tally, Bush Jr. got 62 million votes, they say. In other words, he got almost 12 million more votes than he got in 2000. How the hell did that happen? Meanwhile, Kerry showed only 8 million more votes than Gore received in 2000. Let me give you another statistic that's very telling. Pre-election surveys indicated that there was 16.8 million, I said 17 million, but 16.8 million new voters. Among these voters, Kerry was a heavy favorite. Overwhelmingly among the new voters were going for Kerry. That, by the way, was one of the most hidden, undisclosed, and buried datum. That was a datum that the media didn't tell anybody. They somehow never saw that one. And all the dispute that came afterward, nobody ever mentioned the fact that in fact Kerry was the favorite among the new voters. So for Bush to have achieved this growth, he would have had to keep all of his 50 million from 2000, plus a majority of the new voters, plus a large share of the very liberal Nader defectors. Nothing in the campaign, nothing in the opinion polls suggested such a mass crossover. The numbers simply do not add up. In key states like Ohio, the Democrats achieved immense success at registering new voters, outdoing the Republicans by as much as 5-1. The Democratic Party, again, also was unusually united in Ohio. All through Election Day of 2004, exit polls showed John Kerry was ahead by 53-47%, and that he would win a solid victory in the vote and the Electoral College. I want to tell you something else that's sort of interesting. Before the election, several Republican lights had announced their intention to suppress the Democratic vote.

0: interview, U.S. News and World Report, Pennsylvania House Speaker John Purcell observed, Republican, observed that Kerry would need a huge number of votes in Philadelphia to carry the state. Quote, it's important for me to keep that number down. What a way to talk. You are a political representative in a democracy, and you talk about keeping that number down. Representative John Papageorge, a Republican of Michigan, quoted Detroit in the Detroit Free Press, if we do not suppress the Detroit vote, look at the verbs that are being used, suppress the Detroit vote, we're going to have a tough time in this election. In Nevada, former executive director of the state GOP, Dan Burdish, tells the press, I'm looking to take Democrats off the voter rolls. So those are some of the ways this victory was achieved by Georgie Jr. So Florida, what was going to be the next Florida? I'll tell you who is the next Florida. Florida and Ohio and New Mexico and Nevada and about one or two other states. Every one of the swing states, of the 11 swing states, there were these efforts being made to suppress the vote. Not always successful. Absentee ballots, sometimes absentee ballots were mailed out to voters on the day before election day, too late to be returned on time, or they were never mailed at all. Again, voter Democratic registration forms disappeared. Overseas ballots, very interesting stories there. The overseas ballots are traditionally handled by the State Department. As most other things, when you go travel overseas, you go to the U.S. Embassy, you're dealing with the U.S. State Department, as it should be. In 2004, for some reason, the Pentagon became the distributor of overseas ballots. What's the Pentagon doing in the business of elections? Nearly half of the 6 million American voters living abroad, a noticeable number of whom had formed, by the way, anti-Bush organizations, never received their ballots or got them too late. Military personnel, usually more inclined towards supporting the president, encountered no such problems or difficulties like that. I had a gentleman write to me, a man by the name of Stephen Gaves, who lives in Stockholm. He's an American. And he got my article on this. By the way, if you want, you can go visit my website, and I've got a piece on stolen elections, which has some of this data and other things, too. But he said he was part of, I think it was called, they had an organization like Democrats Abroad or something. And he eagerly looked forward to getting his, ballot, and when it came, it was a military ballot. And he knew he couldn't vote because he could not perjure himself. He said, what unit did you serve in? And this, then he had never been in the military. And he wrote back and he never heard from them and all that. So he got disgusted. He said, I'm never going to apply for another ballot. This is another thing that happens, that when you suppress votes and you thwart voters and you discourage and frustrate them, they often then do not come back and vote again. They start to get discouraged. And then, of course, there were tens of thousands of Democratic voters were stricken from the rolls as convicted felons, that thing I mentioned before. That happened not just in Florida, but was happening all over the place. And there were all sorts of other subterfuges that were going on. Election officials in Minnesota, in some areas, denied registration forms to anti-Bush canvassers who wanted to go door-to-door in Democratic precincts to get out the vote. Voter Outreach of America, it's a company funded by the Republican National Committee, collected thousands of voter registration forms in Nevada, promised to turn them into public officials, and then systematically destroyed the ones belonging to Democrats. Registration books in Democratic precincts were frequently out of date or incomplete. In states like Ohio, the number of precincts that were favorable to Democrats were reduced drastically, like 13-3 or something. Now, when that happens, that means you're going to have fewer voting polls and longer lines. Anyway, you know about all these mishaps. Let me just say one thing about the touch screens. After all of these kinds of suppressions, there still were enough, millions surplus, to win the election for Kerry. But then you got to the touchscreens, and in every anomaly with touchscreens, they talk about glitches, things aren't right, we still got some wrinkles to work out and all. These aren't glitches. When the glitch keeps going only in one direction, for the benefit of one candidate and against another candidate, that's not a glitch. Let me give you just one example. I got a whole bunch of things here, but it is going too long. In New Mexico, every county that had touchscreens, Kerry lost every county that had touchscreens, regardless of the ethnic makeup of the county, the income level in the county, or the past voting behavior. There were also some remarkable cases where Bush suddenly, he surged up and reversed and won a county that had never gone Republican in his life, and he won it by 68% or something like that. These incredible anomalies. The only thing that correlated with Kerry's defeat in these counties was the existence of these touchscreens. So there's very strong reason to believe that these things were operating dishonestly. So there it is. In some, and you know the whole story on touchscreens, I won't go into them. They're secret, there's no paper trail, blah, blah, and all that sort of stuff. So these are very real issues. Let me end by just talking about 2006. So what happened in 2006? How is it that the Democrats won? Well, there's a couple of things. First of all, they should have won by massively more. They should have had about a 60-seat majority. What happened in 2006 is you had what's called a base election, just like the one before it. A base election is when you assume the two voting constituencies are very fiercely divided. You're not going to make too many converts from the other camp over to your side. So how are you going to win the election? You're going to win the election by getting out your base, by concentrating on getting your people to the polls, encouraging them, this and that and the other thing, getting as many people out as you can. The Republicans, in 2006, the Republicans were so concentrating on trying to suppress the Democratic base that they forgot their own base. What happened is the Democrats didn't win that election. The Republicans lost it. They lost about 30% of their vote. I mean, it's really a remarkable disaffection. About 30% of the people who had voted Republican in 2004 either stayed home or switched to the Democratic Party or some other party, Libertarian or something else, in 2006. You lose 30% of your vote and you only lose the House by 20 seats and you still have a control on the Senate or a lock. Well, I mean, I think there's evidence that there still was theft. They lost in an area where they forgot to steal from. They just assumed they had these seats. These were pretty good seats and they had them. Also, I think they're getting nervous. I think our struggle and agitation and raising questions about touchscreens and raising questions about suppression of the vote and such, I think that's been getting registering. I think Blackwell in Ohio, here's a case, the guy is running for governor. Here's a guy, he's African-American, he was a Democrat. He switched the Republican Party and he became Secretary of State. He stole the election in 2004. He suppressed, he pulled every trick in Ohio that you can. Ohio had very few touchscreen machines. It wasn't touchscreens. It was all the other things I was talking about. Suppression of the vote, losing ballot boxes, keeping people on 9-hour lines and all that sort of thing. That's what Blackwell did in 2000. 2004, he's running for governor and he's still Secretary of State and he's still presiding over the election. I said, boy, you got the fox watching the chickens here, okay. But there was a real spotlight on this guy. You know, he had taken some heat. These reports that had come out, the Conyers report and the like, they got worried. He would be saying, well, what if I could steal Ohio again, but what if the Democrats win the Congress, and then what if they investigate me, and all sorts of people have been going to jail lately. So I think they got nervous as to, Milton Berle used to say, I do this work because I'm too nervous to steal. And that's what they were a little too nervous to steal. Karl Rove didn't get it all that right this time. But there were some things that happened, and I think there are many more seats they could have won, which they didn't win. And then there were some outrageous ones like Florida 13, which is still 18,000 18,000 votes where nobody voted for Congress. Suddenly they voted for dog catcher and judge and all the other things, but nobody voted for Congress. So the vote was wiped out and the Republican was given the seat. So this is all I have to say, that your vote is a very tenuous thing. The voting system in this country is a disgrace. It's a mess. It's 50 different systems of 50 different states. It's more than that. It then varies by county and count to county as to standards and what happens and what doesn't happen and the like. And there's a lot of thievery. It's a lot of it is not policed. A lot of it is you've got to trust people. Well, why the hell should we have to trust them with our vote and our vote count? So that's what voting is about. Voting is about the struggle. It's very much a part of the struggle for democracy itself. Thank you.
1: That was the conclusion of Voting in the USA, How the Vote Was Won and Lost, by Dr. Michael Parenti. There's time to include one of the questions from the audience. This one is on third parties.
0: The question was, what are the chances of getting a viable third party to compete in national elections? That's another way that your vote is undermined. We don't have proportional representation. We have what's called single-member winner-take-all plurality. Single-member winner-take-all plurality means as follows. You got one district and only one candidate for each party. The candidate that wins a plurality, whether it's 48%, 52%, a plurality is the largest number of votes. It doesn't have to be a majority. If you've got three, four candidates, you might win less than 50%, but if you won the most votes, you get 100% of the representation. So the voters in your district who voted for you are represented. The voters who didn't vote for you are not represented. In proportional representation, it doesn't work that way. If you had PR, you would have a collective, maybe five county areas. You'd have a list of candidates. Let's say you have 10 candidates running. You get to vote for all those candidates. The vote is weighted. It's very simple. One, two, three, this is number four. This is how. If you can count up to 10, you would be able to master that ballot. You would. So if Party A wins 40% of the vote, they don't get 100%. They get only four seats. Party B won 30% of the vote, they get three seats. So every vote is counted. Party C won 10% of the vote, they get one seat or two seats, whatever it might be. So every vote is counted and every vote is represented. And it's no accident that in countries where you have proportional representation, you have an array of parties. And it doesn't lead to stalemate and chaos and instability, as they say. It leads to much more viable social democracies. It leads to countries that have stronger and better union laws, healthcare systems, social welfare programs, more equitable tax systems and like. If you look at Sweden, Denmark, Holland, Netherlands, it should be called, the Netherlands, Finland, Norway, even France and Italy, you'll see they have proportional representation they use. Italy has moved away in some of their elections now to single member districts, which is a terrible mistake. So that would be how you could get third parties really going, by getting proportional representation instituted. The other thing we should look at, all over America, the laws are rigged by the two major parties against third parties. There are places, you want to get a third party on the ballot, you got to get like 20,000 signatures in 5 days just before the, you know, a certain May 1st to May 10th or something. I mean, all sorts of hoops you got to jump through that make it very hard. In some states, there are registration fees. You got to pay a dollar per signature, and you need 20,000 signatures, you know, it's $20,000 to get on the ballot. In effect, it's so bad. In a state like Illinois, I think the laws are so bad that when third party people run, they just run as independents. They don't try to get a party position on the ballot as such. So these are some of the problems that you have in answer to that question. What does it take? It takes a lot of change to do.
1: You heard Dr. Michael Parenti's talk and response to a question on voting in the USA, how the vote was won and lost. Recorded at the Pleasant Hill Library in Contra Costa, California. Parenti grew up in a conservative, Catholic, working-class Italian community in New York City. He's a prolific author and engaging speaker. He serves on the board of judges for Project Censored and is the author of 22 books, among them Democracy for the Few, Contrary Notions, Super Patriotism, History as Mystery, and Dirty Truth. 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Time of useful consciousness is the time between the beginning of oxygen deficiency and the loss of consciousness, the brief moment in which a pilot may save the plane. My name is Maria Gelarden. Thank you for listening. 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

0: Hey, I'm Nemo, and last year I won Eurovision, and with it, this trophy. Today I no longer feel like this trophy belongs on my shelf. Eurovision says it stands for unity, for inclusion, and dignity for all people.
1: How do we avail ourselves of the ideas and actions of women who came before us? How do we resist this culture's pull toward a sentimental nostalgia or mere amnesia?
2: What the Same-Sex Marriage Prohibition Act did was that it then gave the mob the power, gave people the power to melt out harm to people who they consider as stepping out of the heteronormative laws or stepping out of the ideal way of being.
3: 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I'm Brian DeShazer. In the news, Gaza protesters are boycotting Eurovision, and social media is getting less safe. Then poet Adrian Rich takes responsibility for the past and the future in a Rainbow Rewind, and a new generation of activists is confronting government crackdowns and funding cuts as our series on the global anti-LGBTQ backlash concludes. All that and more now that you've found This Way Out.
4: I'm Ava Davis.
5: And I'm Joe Bainline.
4: With a news wrap, a summary of some of the news in or affecting LGBTQ communities around the world for the week ending May 16th, 2026. Audiences around the world are noticing countries missing from the stage of the 70th anniversary Eurovision. Spain, Ireland, the Netherlands, Iceland, and Slovenia won't be going to Vienna for the international song competition that some fans call the Gay World Cup. They're boycotting over Israel's participation. Eurovision is organized by the European Broadcasting Union, or EBU. The country's first non-binary winner is joining the boycotting countries in protest of Israel's involvement. Nemo returned their 2024 Eurovision trophy, saying in a public statement to social media,
0: "Eurovision says it stands for unity, for inclusion, and dignity for all people. And these are the values that made this contest so meaningful for me. But Israel's continued participation during what the UN's Independent International Commission of Inquiry has concluded to be a genocide shows there's a clear conflict between those ideals and the decisions the EBU is making."
4: A spokesperson for the EBU responded that they were saddened by Nemo's return of the trophy, but respect their deeply held views. They said that Nemo will remain a part of the Eurovision family. This is the biggest boycott in the history of Eurovision. It's driven the number of participants down to the lowest it has been since 2003. Critics have accused the EBU of double standards, pointing to Russia being barred from Eurovision after its invasion of Ukraine in 2022. In response to Israel's continued military offensive in Gaza, pro-Palestinian protesters have been a presence both inside and outside the event.
5: LGBTQ safety is worsening on social media. That's according to the annual LGBTQ Social Media Safety Index, published by the queer U.S.-based media monitoring organization, GLAAD. Their research evaluates each platform on LGBTQ safety, privacy, and expression, and the existence of best practice policies. Here's Samantha Lux for GLAAD.
6: Instagram and Facebook now have it written into their official rules that it is perfectly acceptable to call LGBT people mentally ill or abnormal. YouTube removed gender identity from its list of protected characteristics in its hate speech policy. And GLAAD's newly released 2026 Social Media Safety Index has revealed historically low levels of safety across nearly every single social media platform. Why? Great question. Political pressure to protect freedom of speech. I don't know. I think that instead of caving to political pressure and deleting anti-hate speech policies, social media platforms should be prioritizing the safety of their users. Like, is this really acceptable, Meta?
5: GLAAD findings show online spaces to be rife with anti-LGBTQ hate, harassment, and disinformation. This year's investigations of TikTok, Instagram, Facebook, Threads, YouTube, and X show each platform to have scores as low as 29 out of 100 in their LGBTQ safety rating scorecard. After 6 years of investigating social media platforms, GLAAD states that The central findings tell the same story of platform failure year after year. GLAAD's list of solutions remains the same, too. They recommend the platforms strengthen or restore their protective policies and improve moderation. Meaningful transparency and respect for data privacy are also important. GLAAD says platforms can incentivize civil discourse and commit to DEI best practices.
4: The largest exhibition of African LGBTQ plus art has opened at the Smithsonian National Museum of African Art in Washington, D.C. After almost a year of delays, nearly 60 pieces featuring 30 artists are on display in the exhibit titled Here, Pride and Belonging in African Art. The project brings together the works of artists across the African continent and its global diaspora. The exhibit is co-curated by Kevin Dumochel and Subiri Moses. It was set to open in late May of 2025 in alignment with World Pride celebrations, but the exhibition was abruptly postponed. In a statement to the Washington Post last year, a Smithsonian spokesperson cited budget issues as the reason for the postponement. However, observers noted the sudden postponement's proximity to President Donald Trump's executive order titled Restoring Truth and Sanity to American History. In it, the Smithsonian was criticized for having a so-called divisive, race-centered ideology that characterizes American and Western values as inherently harmful and oppressive. The order directed the presidential cabinet to defund Smithsonian Museum budgets, exhibits, and programs that allegedly divide Americans on race and promote programs or ideologies inconsistent with federal law and policy, as well as those that recognize transgender identity in any way. Over a year since the executive order, the exhibition sees the light of day, featuring paintings, sculptures, textiles, photography, film, and video by LGBTQ+ African artists.
5: Japan is taking a step toward formal recognition of non-binary identities. The Osaka High Court determined that the absence of a non-binary option in Japan's family registry system violates guaranteed constitutional protections against discrimination. A 50-year-old non-binary resident of Kyoto filed a petition in 2024 to amend their entry in Japan's registry system, known as the Koseki. The mandatory database for legal identification and family status only recognizes male and female gender categories. The Kyoto resident requested changing their designation of first daughter to a gender-neutral term. Beginning in Osaka in the late 1990s, individuals began to use the term X-gender for people whose gender identity is neither male nor female. Some groups in Japan, such as the Rainbow Action X Lounge, have petitioned for the gender field to be eliminated from administrative documents and family registers, adding that if the field cannot be eliminated, additional options beyond male and female should be provided. The High Court found that the lack of a non-binary gender option in the family registry system violates the spirit of Article 14, Paragraph 1 of the Constitution, which sets out the principle of equality. The court's judgment also stated that gender identity is directly linked to an individual's personal existence, making it significant legal good. However, the court ruled that changing the gender entry for this specific case is not appropriate, but the lack of non-binary gender markers should be reconsidered for the national system. That leaves the fate of gender markers in Japan's family registry system in the hands of Parliament. If the non-binary option is added at a later date, the Kyoto residents' request could be reconsidered.
4: And finally, the European Commission has projected a ban on conversion therapy. Beginning in 2024, the European Citizens Initiative gathered over 1.2 million signatures from European Union citizens to ban conversion therapy. Last month, the petition was brought to the European Parliament, which voted in favor of the ban. European Economic and Social Committee President Seamus Boland stated in a public release, "Let us be absolutely clear. There is nothing to fix or cure. What needs to change is not people, but the system's attitude and structures that deny them their dignity." But the European Commission is the only body that can introduce binding legislation in the European Union, not the European Parliament, which voted in favor of the ban. When the matter was sent to the Commission, they decided that the European Union does not have the authority to force member states to ban the practice. Hadji Labib, European Union Commissioner, spoke to Euronews on Thursday, May 14th, after the decision was released.
7: It's non-binding. This is the path that we choose because we didn't want to take, you know, decades of discussions like we are doing with the Equal Treatment Directive. So we prefer to build on the goodwill, on awareness, and on the fact that if we still believe that our union is a union of freedom, of expression, of equality, we need to ban these practices.
4: European Commission President Ursula von der Leyen stated that conversion therapy has no place in our union, adding that the European Union will publish a non-binding recommendation next year to push individual member states to ban the practice. Meanwhile, the United Nations has been calling for a global ban of conversion therapy since 2020.
5: That's News Wrap, Global Queer News with Attitude, for the week ending May 16th, 2026. Follow the news in your area and around the world. An informed community is a strong community.
4: News Wrap was written by Jeb Bakke, produced by Lucia Chappell and Brian DeShazor, and brought to you by you.
5: Thank you. Help keep us in ears around the world at thiswayout.org, where you can also read the text of this newscast and much more. For This Way Out, I'm Joe Bainline. Stay healthy.
4: And I'm Ava Davis. Stay safe.
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9: where we take a quick look back at the people and the moments that made queer history.
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8: This week, we honor the May birthdays of Adrienne Rich and Harvey Milk.
9: Poet, author, feminist, and teacher Adrienne Rich has been hailed as one of the most widely read and influential poets of the second half of the 20th century.
10: As a lesbian feminist and a woman committed to change, I need to ask, how do we use memory, family, our ethnic and racial pasts? How do we avail ourselves of the ideas and actions of women who came before us? How do we resist this culture's pull toward a sentimental nostalgia or mere amnesia? What does responsibility to the past and the future entail?
8: Now let's rewind to a few May key queer milestones.
9: May 22nd, Harvey Milk's birthday, has been officially recognized in the state of California as Harvey Milk Day since 2009, with the city of West Hollywood becoming the first city in the nation to observe Harvey Milk Day as an official municipal holiday. On the other end of the celebratory spectrum, however, May 21st, 1979 marks the White Night Riots in San Francisco. Following the lenient voluntary manslaughter verdict handed down to Dan White for assassinating Supervisor Harvey Milk and Mayor George Moscone, thousands of outraged queer community members marched on City Hall.
8: Their anger, combined with the actions of police who arrived to quell the scene, soon boiled over into rioting. The next day, on what would have been Milk's 49th birthday, 20,000 San Franciscans gathered to remember him. That October, more than 75,000 people marched for gay rights in Washington, D.C., and gay rights activists from around the country were inspired to continue their fight.
9: That's this week's Rainbow Rewind, because remembering our past fuels our pride. I'm Brian DeShazer.
8: And I'm Sherry Lunn. Stay tuned. More This Way Out is coming up.

0: Even as governments crack down on LGBTQ people and human rights funding disappears, a new generation of activists is finding creative ways to organize, build community, and protect one another online and off. In the first two parts of this series, This Way Out's Ebony Joseph has explored the growing wave of anti-queer legislation around the world. It's clear that those laws are affecting everything from free expression to life-saving health care. However, hope is not lost as the series concludes.
1: What happens when democratic institutions stigmatize and isolate vulnerable minority groups rather than protect them? Unfortunately, systemic oppression is nothing new in our world's history. From labor strikes to the U.S. civil rights movement, the common thread for resistance was, and always has been, community organizing. As a new surge of anti-LGBTQ legislation spreads, activists are looking towards organizers in communities that have resisted long before this trend of harmful laws resurfaced. In 2014, Nigeria passed its Same-Sex Marriage Prohibition Act. Not only did it void any civil union between same-sex couples, it also banned participation in, quote, gay organizations and anyone publicly supporting or engaging in a same-sex relationship could face up to 10 years in prison.
2: What the Same-Sex Marriage Prohibition Act did was that it then gave the mob the power, gave people the power to melt out harm to people who they consider as stepping out of the heteronormative laws or stepping out of the ideal way of being.
1: Justin Chidozie was only 15 years old when the SSMPA was passed. A teenager coming of age in a country where simply being himself was being treated as a crime. After growing up witnessing the lack of protection for queer people, Chidozie decided to take matters into his own hands. That's how Chevs was born. He founded the group on his college campus as a way for young queer kids to find community. It started out as coordinating walking buddies to keep each other safe when traveling at night. And over the past 6 years, has grown into a coalition with chapters across the African continent.
2: Our work is deeply focused around mobilizing movement power and movement support and movement tactics to counter anti-rights and anti-gender backlashes and actions within our national frameworks and within our daily lives.
1: Chidozie says, while advocacy work in the past has relied on global actors attempting to influence policy change, that work often leaves no room for crisis response. What happens when the police show up at your door after someone reported seeing you with your partner? Or if your family kicks you out after discovering your gender identity? With Chevs, Chidozie's team acts as first responders, helping people escape dangerous living situations and navigate the legal system if they find themselves facing charges.
2: There's a lot of diplomacy and a lot of skepticism that went into the work. There's a lot of carefulness and trying to build allyship. But what we are seeing now is that a lot of people are really fed up of all of those BS. I'm begging you to let me exist kind of approach. Yes, the nonprofit people are great, but there is much you can do from a restricted and institutionalized setting.
1: The criminalization of the queer community infects every aspect of daily life, from finding housing to getting a job. Without protections against discrimination, young queer people are often left without any legal or economic safety nets. At CHEEN, the Community Health Initiative for Youth in Nigeria, organizers help young queer people build independence and practical life skills to survive in a society that often shuts them out.
3: Instead of just keeping them at home without doing anything, we should impact in their lives to ensure that even as they leave the safe shelter, they'll be able to be useful to themselves, to the community.
1: Moses is CHEEN's Director of Programs, leading mentorship and job training courses for local queer youth.
4: I was scouted out by our gender and advocacy officer, so she introduced me to the mentorship program almost 2 years plus now, and today I'm the communication officer.
1: That's good luck. A CHEEN mentee turned employee. He has the uniquely difficult job of finding the balance between promoting CHEEN services while also keeping the staff and community safe from harassment. A major goal of these anti-propaganda laws is silencing people from sharing information. In places like Russia and Poland, you can't even access sites that mention gender or queer rights without passing an age verification. Certain words are automatically censored on social platforms, causing posts to be deleted.
4: We do have a lot of cyberstalking. For example, we have Pride posts and other related posts. We have to just bring them down, archive them, delete posts, constantly modifying things just to make sure we stay afloat online. We have also had cases where we've had to shut down our accounts for a few months.
1: As risky as it is, activists say digital spaces are essential to the future of organizing.
2: The normalization and the visibility that LGBTQI people has gotten in Nigeria and across the African continent especially is not because of the work NGOs and nonprofit has done. It is everyday Gen Z on TikTok normalizing their self, their expression, their identity, their love. That is like really great progress, although it comes with its own backlash. With also that visibility and awareness comes a lot of responsibility, because we have people who have made it their job to crack down on you as you're visible. We are having platforms censor a lot of pro-LGBTI, pro-feminist conversations while amplifying hate and biases against our group and our community as well.
1: Nigeria's law didn't just quell queer voices within the nation's borders. It became a template for other governments. Soon, countries like Uganda, Ghana, and Kenya were pushing similar legislation. Chepkiri Rono is the program's development officer at GALC Plus, formerly known as the Gay and Lesbian Coalition of Kenya. They've formed partnerships with over 20 other advocacy groups across the country.
5: Our work centers around creating and sustaining a support system. So working together with allies, pro-human rights organizations, the media, diplomatic communities, and other key public sectors within the Kenyan landscape so that the movement is also not just isolated on its own.
1: Their Queering the Ballot campaign encourages Gen Z Kenyans to get involved in local politics, from voting and organizing for legal protections to even running for office.
5: The younger generation is more interested about the future of this country, and that energy is what we are leveraging. And of course, a lot of political education that goes into that. So we're trying to build the political power from the ground up to just help our communities, number one, understand the political situation of the country and understand that it's their right to participate politically as enshrined in the Constitution, and that democratic inclusion must be practical and just not abstract or rhetoric.
1: Activists say it's impossible to untangle anti-LGBTQ policies from the global rise of fascism.
2: It's about government power, global domination. It's just like what they are doing with the American First Global Health Strategy, which is sort of asking people right now, okay, how do we collectively fight HIV and AIDS and malaria and other pandemics as a global problem? They're asking you, oh, what does America get to benefit, right? Or what does America get in return? So this solidarity comes at a cost. We are seeing how also Zambia did not sign because they refused to give away their mineral rights, because that was a conditionality. Countries are competing. China, the US are competing for African resources, for African ownership and recolonization, if you ask me. And it is the most vulnerable groups that then get to suffer all of these things that are happening. For example, now we are doing a lot of work on the upcoming Interparliamentarian Conference coming up in Ghana, which is being sponsored by Family Watch International, Sharon Sletta and the rest of them, coming to propagate a proposed African charter for family and sovereignty, which has a lot of very un-African propositions of how families are. They want to define family as just nuclear family.
1: Sounds familiar, right? Whether it's so-called family value and child protection laws in Europe, or political leaders in Russia and the U.S., labeling rights activists as terrorists. Manufactured culture wars are the prime exports used to turn harmful rhetoric into global policy, often backed by powerful conservative groups based in the West.
5: The anti-rights movement or anti-gender movement is such an interconnected web, and the work you're seeing in Africa or the region is a very well-coordinated mesh of events and a coordinated web of partners. The same Sharon Slater that sponsored the Anti-Homosexuality Act of 2023 of Uganda is the same person who wanted to sponsor the Family Protection Bill in Kenya. It's just called a different title in Kenya, but the language is the same, the clauses is the same. The ideology around pushing LGBTQ plus people and identities to the extreme periphery is still the same. The idea of harsher penalties to the existing British colonial law is the same.
1: When asked what's the biggest challenge in operating in these environments, the answer was the same across the board.
3: Funding to sustain the work we have been doing for over a decade now.
2: Funding cuts. We lost 80% of grants last year. And this led to laying off of staff and a lot of people.
5: The impact of the return of Trump and subsequently the executive orders that now closed off major funding around global health and related programming became a point of concern. Some clinics were forced to shut down, and you can imagine what that means for communities. Direct interventions like safety and security at the grassroots levels were significantly affected because of the major cuts of funding.
1: It's hard to focus on crisis response or legal advocacy when you're struggling to keep the lights on.
2: The community has to be alive before you do systemic work. You need to get people out of prison. You need to give people shelter. You need to support people psychologically who are going through mental health stuff. You need to provide legal support.
1: When asked how they have the courage to continue fighting, the answer was simple. They don't have a choice.
3: Most people are tired of being in the closet. The government or the environment have dragged them to that level of they cannot really endure anymore.
1: And that determination is pushing the movement beyond survival and towards something bigger.
5: At the heart of our work is one simple belief that every person deserves to be free. Every person deserves to be safe. Every human being needs to be treated with dignity. And so we are grounded in that conviction that, number one, LGBTQ plus people are not separate from society. We are a part of this civic society. So our struggle is not about survival. It's about belonging. It's about equality. It's about justice.
1: For This Way Out, I'm Ebony Joseph.

0: Thanks for choosing This Way Out, brought to you by the nonprofit Overnight Productions. Jeb Bakke wrote News Wrap, read by Ava Davis and Joe Bainline, and Ebony Joseph produced our feature. Audra Day and Tom Petty performed some of the music you heard, and Kim Wilson composed and performed our theme music. This Way Out thanks the Yavanna Foundation, Richard Merck and Brad Payton of Silicon Valley celebrating their 50th year together, John Beaupre, and all the listener sponsors who make this program possible. 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

Welcome to the WDRT Community Calendar, a listing of local events to be held the week ending Sunday, May 24th. 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A weekly peaceful demonstration speaking out against wars being waged abroad and the Department of Homeland Security and ICE will be held this Friday, May 22nd, and every Friday from 3 to 4 p.m. at the corner of Main Street and Decker in Viroqua, weather permitting. Sitting Pretty Pizza Farm presents local singer-songwriter Mealy and the Mayhem with local band Dog Wild on Friday, May 22nd at 5:30 p.m. This show is a benefit for Bigley Pool. On Friday, May 22nd at 7 p.m., there will be a showing of the film Monty Python and the Holy Grail at the Temple Theater. Templetheater.com for details. This Saturday, May 23rd, and every Saturday, Driftless Palestine Solidarity holds a vigil from 11 a.m. until noon at the corner of Main and Decker Streets in Viroqua, calling for a permanent ceasefire, humanitarian aid to Gaza, and an end to the genocide. The Live in Viroqua Summer Concert Series begins this Saturday, May 23rd, welcoming Salty Dog with Steez, located on Court Street with food vendors at 5 p.m. and music at 6. More information on the Live in Viroqua Facebook page. Lilies of the Midwest, traditional Irish trio, will perform on May 23rd at 7 p.m. at Arcadia Center for the Arts and Education, formerly the Commons, 401 East Jefferson Street in Viroqua. Also, traditional Irish session, open to the public from 3:30 to 5. Kickapoo Valley Rescue Squad will hold their annual pancake breakfast on Sunday, May 24th, 7 a.m. until noon at 213 North Turner Avenue in Viola. 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

Don't Tell Me from Madonna, from her album Music. Hey everyone, hi. This is DJ Jem. You are listening to Her Song on WDRT Driftless Community Radio. I'm your host, DJ Jem, and this week we are having a little party. So I'm a Gemini, you never really know what you're going to get. But this week we're getting vibey Emily. We are getting dancey, fun, upbeat, 70s, 80s, 90s to today. Before Madonna, we heard Good Times by Jungle. Also, Footsteps in the Dark by Cannons off their album Covers by Cannons. Really sweet album, great cover songs. I'll probably be playing more of those in the future. Before that, He's the Greatest Dancer by Sister Sledge from their album We Are Family. And then opening the set was a song called Seven from a band, Men I Trust, which I love. So let's keep the good times going with I Just Can't Wait from English singer Mandy Smith. This is an 80s track. Enjoy.

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0: fond, enfant fouillé. 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
1: Oh, I really. That was Funny How Time Flies When You're Having Fun by Janet Jackson. Hi, welcome to the party. You're at Her Song on WDRT 91.9 FM. I am your host, DJ Jem, and this is my dance party. So grab a bevy, grab a seat, and chill. Before Janet Jackson, we heard Ritual Union from Little Dragon. And before that, Why Can't We Live Together? By Sade off her Diamond Life album, one of my all-time faves. We also heard another song by Miss Janet because she's that good, Runaway, Janet Jackson off her album, Design of a Decade. And then opening this set was I Just Can't Wait, the cool and breezy jazz mix from Mandy Smith, and that was released in 1987. We're taking a dancey, vibey musical journey across the decades this week on Her Song. I'm so glad you're here. Thanks for joining. Next up, You Can Ring My Bell

0: Let's Make Love and Listen to Death from Above by CSS. That is a pretty rockin' kind of wacky song from a Brazilian rock band out of São Paulo. Before that, we heard Window Seat by the lovely Erica Badu. And we also heard Shake Your Groove Thing, Peaches and Herb from their 1978 release Too Hot. Also, Chill Summer Garage from Jan Hunter Jr. and the Pocket Queen, Rockin' the Bass. And opening this set was Ring My Bell from Anita Ward. You are listening to her song. I'm DJ Jem. Thanks so much for being here. Thanks for listening. WDRT is a 100% all-volunteer powered radio station, and we couldn't be here without your listeners. We couldn't be here without your support. If you like what you're listening to, you can visit us, wdrt.org/donate. Throw us a couple bucks. Let's continue the show with a little Lauryn Hill. I've also got some more disco coming up. It's a little bit of everything. Donna Summer, Le Freak, but let's kick it off with Lauryn Hill.
1: Unexpected. Multi-dimensional. I'm a lazy man. Unexpected sound. Refugee all stars.

That was Hot Stuff from Donna Summer. If you're not dancing, man, I don't know. Your secret's safe with me if you don't want anyone to know. It is okay to get up and dance. This is DJ Jem. You're listening to her song. Got a vibey, fun, dancey show today. Before that, we heard Make You Feel, Alina Baraz from her album Urban Flora. We also heard I Don't Know from Vivian Green and Le Freak from Chic, classic disco tune. My mom was actually a disco dancer, so this disco is in my blood. We also heard Olivia from Satin Jackets. And then opening this set was The Sweetest Thing by Lauryn Hill and the Refugee All-Stars. Well, I've had a ton of fun with her song today. I'm coming up on my last set. I hope you've enjoyed it. Thanks for tuning in. Thanks for being here. We're going to kick it off with a female DJ from California. This is Roses Thorn from Toki Monsta.

Young Hearts Run Free from Candy Staton. We also heard What You Did featuring LMI from Mahalia. And opening that set was Rose's Thorn by Toki Monsta. That's a really cool DJ out of California. This is DJ Jem, and I have the pleasure of hosting her song today. We're so glad you're here. You can stream us anytime, live and worldwide, wdrt.org. 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Thanks for tuning in to Her Song. I am your host, DJ Jem. Have a great day, y'all.

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0: Juliette de Venegas in our Democracy Now! Studio. This is Democracy Now! I'm Amy Goodman. We end today's show looking at the death penalty. Amnesty International has found global executions surged to a 44-year high last year. The spike in executions driven by Iran, where 2,100 people were executed, more than double the number there in 2024. We're joined now by Rahab Arini, human rights lawyer and researcher on Iran for Amnesty International, contributed to the new Amnesty International Global Report on Death Sentence and Executions in 2025. Raha, talk about what happened in Iran in the last year.
1: Hello, Amy. Thank you for having me. Iran has been the second executioner in the world for decades. However, even by the authorities' own grim record, 2025 was a horrific year. We have recorded the highest number of executions carried out in Iran since the early 1980s. And this is in a context where the Iranian authorities have intensified the use of the death penalty as a tool of political repression to create a climate of fear and intimidation in the society and deter dissent. We documented the execution of over 2,100 people in 2025. Around half of them are for drug-related offenses, which affect the most impoverished sectors of the Iranian society. We also documented an increased use of the death penalty against protesters, dissidents, and those accused of espionage who face grossly unfair trials before revolutionary courts in Iran.
0: You mentioned Iran is number two. Let's talk about number one. Amnesty notes that 2025 death penalty count doesn't include thousands of executions in China that the organization believes have been carried out, remaining the world's top executioner, Raha.
1: China has kept the number of executions that it carries out every year a state secret. And as a result, even though Amnesty believes that thousands of executions take place in China every year, we are unable to provide a minimum credible figure. A number of states in the world, including China, Saudi Arabia, the U.S., are the largest executioners in the world year after year. And they, along with Vietnam, North Korea, and 15 other countries, so all in all, 17 countries constitute a small minority in the world that keep insisting on the use of the death penalty as a tool of control and repression against this global trend toward the abolition of the death penalty. So the report, on the one hand, is grim because it shows this escalating use of the death penalty by a minority of the states in the world, but it also shows that the global effort for the abolition of the death penalty has succeeded, as two-thirds of the countries in the world now have stopped using the death penalty in law or practice.
0: Finally, Rahab Arini, what is the effect of the U.S. and Israel bombing Iran when it comes to repression of Iranians?
1: People in Iran now are caught between unlawful Israeli and U.S. armed attacks on the one hand and deadly cycles of repression at the hands of Iran's own authorities. The attacks caused major civilian harm and intensified the economic hardship that people have faced in Iran for decades. And they just started weeks after people in Iran were in a state of collective shock, grief, and trauma following the unprecedented January protest massacres. In the context of the armed conflict, the Iranian authorities have intensified the climate of repression and have used national security and armed conflict as a pretext to carry out further mass arbitrary arrests. Thousands of people have now been arrested, and they have also intensified the use of politically motivated death penalty cases. So since the armed conflict began in late February, there has been at least 32 politically motivated executions. They included young protesters who had been arrested just weeks earlier in January 2026, dissidents and those accused of espionage or collaboration with foreign governments, who usually face charges such as enmity against God or corruption on earth that are very vague and broad, and they fall under the jurisdiction of revolutionary courts that are fundamentally unfair and rely on torture-tainted confessions. So the situation now has become very dire, and people in Iran face dual atrocity risk.
0: We have to leave it there.
1: War crimes and crimes against.
0: Raha Bahraini, we thank you so much for being with us with Amnesty International. We'll link to the new Amnesty report. That does it for our show. I'll be at the IFC Center tonight for Steal the Story, Please, with Nermeen Sheikh.
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4: 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A weekly peaceful demonstration speaking out against wars being waged abroad and the Department of Homeland Security and ICE will be held this Friday, May 22nd, and every Friday from 3 to 4 p.m. at the corner of Main Street and Decker in Viroqua, weather permitting. Sitting Pretty Pizza Farm presents local singer-songwriter Mealy and the Mayhem with local band Dog Wild on Friday, May 22nd at 5:30 p.m. This show is a benefit for Bigley Pool. On Friday, May 22nd at 7 p.m., there will be a showing of the film Monty Python and the Holy Grail at the Temple Theater. TempleTheater.com for details. This Saturday, May 23rd, and every Saturday, Driftless Palestine Solidarity holds a vigil from 11 a.m. until noon at the corner of Main and Decker Streets in Viroqua, calling for a permanent ceasefire, humanitarian aid to Gaza, and an end to the genocide. The Live in Viroqua Summer Concert Series begins this Saturday, May 23rd, welcoming Salty Dog with Steez, located on Court Street with food vendors at 5 p.m. and music at 6. More information on the Live in Viroqua Facebook page. Lilies of the Midwest, traditional Irish trio, will perform on May 23rd at 7 p.m. at Arcadia Center for the Arts and Education, formerly the Commons, 401 East Jefferson Street in Viroqua. Also, traditional Irish session, open to the public from 3:30 to 5. Kickapoo Valley Rescue Squad will hold their annual pancake breakfast on Sunday, May 24th, 7 a.m. until noon at 213 North Turner Avenue in Viola. 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
6: 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This is Eclectic Wonderland on WDRT Viroqua with DJ T, Mr. Announcer Man, and Mickey Fingers. Today, dream pop tides, soft static, late night chemistry, and the sound of people trying to find each other through the noise. Stay close. 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

0: 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And now live from the Soundgarden studio inside the Purple Tiki Lounge, this is Eclectic Wonderland with DJ T.
1: Mr. Announcer Man.
0: And Chief Presenter Mickey Fingers.
1: That's right. You're wandering into Eclectic Wonderland on WDRT Viroqua.
0: Or maybe you're stumbling.
1: And this week we're stepping onto the boardwalk. This is Snapshots from the Boardwalk, part one of a three-part Velvet Umbrella Radio story unfolding across daylight, after hours, and the spaces in between.
0: And we're happy to have you here. Aloha.
1: Yeah, aloha. Think faded postcards, salt air, late night photo booths, ocean waves through half open doors, and all the versions of ourselves we used to be. Today begins sweetly, soft focus, dream pop, trip hop, romance with sea glass edges. So kick off your shoes, follow the lights down the pier, and let the memories find you. And thank you, Mickey, for opening for us. That was quite an introduction.
0: He does nice work.
1: Yeah, he does. So after that, we heard Semisonic by Semisonic with Chemistry.
0: There you go.
1: Followed by Saint Etienne with Nothing Can Stop Us. And before the break, that was Air with Sexy Boy. And in the background now, that's Evan Bloom and Michelle Rateson with Endless Sky.
0: The boundaries await.
1: Yes.
0: Or not, or don't they? I don't know. It sounded good at the time.
1: Yeah.
0: For all things Eclectic Wonderland, eclecticwonderland.rocks for 2 weeks of our show in the archive at WDRT, WDRT.org.
1: Because we rock.
0: Yeah. Something like that. This was out of order. It's throwing me. It's supposed to be come before the thing.
1: I know, I'm messing with you.
0: Well, thank you.
1: Yes. Do you like it?
0: I've met my Spando filet. You getting me off guard and off topic.
1: How was that for you?
0: I'm lost in the weeds now. I don't know how I am. I don't know where I am.
1: Well, just so you know, this is Eclectic Wonderland on WDRT Viroqua.
0: Want some of this? Stick around.
1: Yes.
0: I thought that was a good spot to end.
1: Okay.
0: Yeah. We could probably just end it there and we'll come back and talk about them again later on.
1: Okay.
0: Yeah.
1: Or I can make it awkward.
0: Or we could just talk about nothing and

0: 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How's your afternoon going?
1: It's going pretty good. How is yours?
0: Peachy.
1: Yay.
0: That's DJT over there.
1: That's Mr. Announcer Man.
0: Over here.
1: Yes, over there.
0: No, I'm over here. You're over there.
1: Ha ha. So let me tell you what we just heard.
0: A dad joke.
1: We started that set off with Mono and Life in Mono, followed by the Sneaker Pimps and Six Underground. After that, Gold Rap with Strict Machine, then Garbage with Number One Crush, followed by Ladytron and Playgirl. She was in it for the jokes.
0: So she says.
1: Mm-hmm.
0: You're still looking into that.
1: Mm-hmm. Before the break, that was Ivy with Edge of the Ocean. And this is Mickey Fingers making, he made a little talk bed to go with the vibe.
0: With his fingers.
1: Right, he does it with his fingers. There's more coming up, so just hang tight.
0: Hey, me and DJT were just looking at the photo of us from the pledge drive.
1: It's Dewey, cute. Too.
0: We
1: yes,
0: going
1: Dewey,
0: and
1: too.
0: Our tiki dog, Dewey. Sure. Head on over to WDRT on Facebook.

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0: 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This is Eclectic Wonderland. I'm Mr. Announcer Man.
1: I'm DJ T.
0: And Mickey Fingers is around. How's your afternoon going still?
1: It's still going good, I guess.
0: Okay, I'm insecure. That's why I keep asking.
1: Okay, no, it's really good.
0: Cool. Mm-hmm. Party on.
1: Mm-hmm. So let me tell you what we just heard. And Mr. Announcer Man can't leave those alone, can he? So we just heard The Cardigans with Communication, followed by Hooverphonic and Mad About You. Then Thievery Corporation with Lebanese Blonde. Mickey came in with the ID. And then Saint Etienne with Like a Motorway. Followed by 07 and Destiny. And before the break, that was Hooverphonic with Eden. And once again, this is Mickey Fingers with a little talk bed for the show.
0: Oh, right.
1: Yeah.
0: This was to curb the frosty.
1: Right.

You can feel it shifting now, can't you? The room gets quieter. 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This next stretch is for the beautiful overfeelers, the wanderers, the people who still build secret worlds in their headphones. 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

0: 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Because this story keeps going. 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Somewhere deeper, somewhere softer, somewhere beautifully unhinged. 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And after that, part three waits at midnight on Mixcloud. 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
1: 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This is Eclectic Wonderland. Coming up next, Andrew with Juice and Snack. I would encourage you to stick around for that.
2: Mm-hmm. And have a snack.
1: Uh-huh.
2: I want snacks.
1: But we're Eclectic Wonderland here for a few more minutes.
2: That's right.
1: So this is where you do that thing where you tell them what the
2: music
1: was.
2: Yeah, I'm going to tell you something. So you've been drifting through snapshots from the boardwalk on Eclectic Wonderland. Part one of our three-part Velvet Umbrella Radio journey from Daylight Crushes to Midnight Confessions. The songs trace the shape of a love story across years of photographs, waves, shadows, and memory. But the story isn't over yet. No. Part two arrives Friday overnight on Velvet Umbrella Radio, After Hours, with Dark Room by the Ocean. The colors deepen, neon flickers softer, and photo booth curtains stay closed a little longer. And after that, the story disappears even further into the tide with our final chapter on Mixcloud. 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
2: That's right.
1: Right.
2: So thank you, Mickey, once again for a little interlude. Then we heard Gold Frap with Black Cherry, followed by Air and Cherry Blossom Girl. After that, Massive Attack with Protection. Then Cocktail Twins with Cherry Colored Funk. Followed by Mazzy Star and Fade Into You. Then Nick Drake with Northern Sky. And before the break, that was the Cocktail Twins and Harold Budd with Sea Swallow Me. Oh, well, yeah. Mickey had a little teaser in there. And this is Air with Playground Love. And Mickey is going to close it out for us today. That's right. And I'd like to thank him once again for all that he does with the voiceovers and, you know, work and stuff.
1: And the music and stuff.
2: The music and stuff, yeah. And you never know when he asks you to just record something, how he's going to use it. So there's that. Until next time, kids. Keep the lights low, your heart open, and don't forget to make memories worth returning to.
1: And stay safe out there.
2: Yeah, stay safe.
1: Try and keep a sense of humor.
2: Oh, of course.
1: Somehow.
2: That's important. Mm-hmm. Until next week, peace, love, and cosmic bunny rabbits.

Up next, Kirsty McCullough, They Don't Know. And maybe that's the secret, isn't it? Most people never really know what someone carries, what someone longs for, or who they become after midnight with the right songs. Stay close.

0: Thank you for spending the afternoon with us. This was Eclectic Wonderland, with DJ T, Mr. Announcer Man, and me, Mickey Fingers, on WDRT Viroqua. And remember, the story keeps unfolding Friday overnight, when Velvet Umbrella Radio, after hours, slips further into the dream. Until then, take care of yourselves, take care of each other, and leave a little room for wonder. Peace, love, and cosmic bunny rabbits from all of us at Eclectic Wonderland. We hope your day is delightful.
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My name is Andrew. Thank you for joining me. We heard a theme from A Brighter Future from Omer Avital, The Jaybird from Andrew Marlin, Archipelago from Bella Fleck, Donna Lee from Jaco Pastorius, The Word 2 from Shigeo Sakito, Astral Traveling from Pharaoh Sanders. That rounded out that set of music. Let's go ahead and jump right back in.

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Thank you for being with me for today's show. This is Juice and Snack, every Wednesday, 3 to 5, here on WDRT. We heard Waystar from Rubba and Wolf, Touch from John Clemmer, The Sidewinder from Lee Morgan, 757 ML from Yo-Yo Ma, and the rest of the Goat Rodeo fellas. Romance from Hiroshi Suzuki was the last song in that set. And we're just going to keep trucking along here and jump right back into the music.

You're listening to Juice and Snack on WDRT. My name is Andrew. Thank you for joining me. We heard That's How I Feel from Jiro Inagaki and his Soul Media. Deer Forest from Telemusic. Dawn is Coming from Andy Thorne. Tom Bigby Waltz from Molly Mason, John Sebastian, and Jay Unger. And then Elevation of Love from Magnus Ostrom. And then finally, You'd Be So Nice to Come Home To. That's Art Pepper with that last song there. It's another half hour of music, and then I'm on the way out the door, so... Why wait around? Let's jump right back into the music.

Thank you all for joining me so much. I appreciate it. It's always a pleasure to do the show, and it's a pleasure that anybody out there listens and enjoys it. So if you're out there listening and enjoying it, I appreciate that. We heard Witching Hour from Andrew Marlin, Not for Lack of Trying from Goat Rodeo, Liquid Sunshine from John Cameron, Music to Soothe the Savage Snake Plant from Mort Garson, and then Big Country from Bella Fleck and the Flecktones. We've got time for one more song on the way out the door here. This is The Awakening from the Ahmad Jamal Trio. Have a great week. Great weekend, everybody, and I will see you back here next week, every week, Wednesday 3 to 5, Juice and Snack.

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0: Welcome to the Macintosh Radio Review on WDRT Viroqua. This is your host, Caleb, from the Macintosh Memorial Library, joined by my co-host, Amelia. Hi, Amelia.
1: Hi.
0: What have we got going on this hour? We have an interview with Kay Winky from Vernon County Over 50, talking about programs for people over 50 in our community and some collaborations between the library and Vernon County Over 50. We've got an interview with Rebecca Wainscott. She is a local landscape artist and gardener and many more things. And we're going to talk about what programs we have coming up for adults, for youth, and summer reading programs. Amelia, what do you want to add?
1: I think you've covered pretty much everything. We're so excited for summer reading, which we'll do an announcement on today. You guys will get to hear directly from one of our summer reading program mascots and key prizes that we will feature alongside a lot of other fun programs, like Caleb said, that's going on at the library this summer.
0: Exciting. Do you want to go ahead and talk about some of those youth programs coming up?
1: Sure, I would be happy to. So coming up in the month of May, we have a lot of fun programs that feature around nature, especially as we transition into June. So on Friday, May 15th, we have a program called Sew in Bloom. This one is for a daisy pillow party, and what kids can do is they can stop by our program room. It is open to ages 9 to 18, and you get to make your very own daisy pillow that you get to take home with you and get all comfy cozy with. This one does have registration required. We are also working with Associate Bank and Jeffrey Lenzer, one of the bankers located over there. And he's going to come in on the second and fourth Wednesdays and sit in our job pod, hold office hours for any of our teenagers who might be starting out with a new job or have questions about what to do with their paychecks or checking and savings accounts. You can come on by and get some financial advice from Jeff Lenzer. Again, this one's on the second and fourth Wednesdays from 4 to 5 p.m. for all of those young teenagers who are maybe starting out in a career and aren't sure how to manage their finances yet. On Tuesday, May 19th, we have Visualize Your Life. If you've heard of a vision board, this is your chance to come in and make your own. And if you're unfamiliar, a vision board is where you will look at magazines or you can look online and print out some pictures. And you can visualize or take out little pictures of different things that you want your life to look like. Maybe you want a high career or maybe you're looking to go more of a family route. This is your chance to stop on by the library and make your own vision board. This one is on Tuesday, May 19th from 4 to 5 p.m. and is open ages 6 through 12. On Tuesday, May 26th, we have Petals and Pearls Beaded Flower Charm Bracelets. Open to ages 9 to 18, kids can stop by the library from 4 to 5 p.m. and make your very own charm bracelet that you get to take home with you and show off to all your friends and family. This one does have registration required. Jeff Lenzer is also going to stop by on Thursday, May 28th from 4 to 5 p.m. to talk to teenagers about their finances, as well as how to make money and save it. So this one is open to ages 13 to 18 and will be located in the program room on Thursday, May 28th from 4 to 5. We're working with Kale Proksh of the Viroqua Parks and Recreation Department on Wednesday, May 27th. We have a tree planting program where the library is going to plant their very own tree over at Hanson Park. This one is on Wednesday, May 27th from 4 to 4:30. It is open to all ages, and Hanson Park is located on the corner of Chicago Avenue and Noggle Lane. We also have a lot of our fun programs that are ongoing. We have our story times on Mondays from 10:30 to 11. We have Kids Art Club on the second and fourth Tuesdays of the month from 4 to 5, and this one is open to ages 6 through 12. You do have to register. Weekly on Thursdays, we have the Parenting Place that stop by from 9:30 to 11 for all of our younger kiddos in the community. And you can do play activities. You get a story time. 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On Fridays, we have our homeschool resource sessions. 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This one is open at ages 12 to 18. 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We have Lego Club Weekly on Wednesdays from 3:30 to 4:30 for ages 5 to 10. We have Loop and Stitch on the third Saturday of the month for all those textile hobbyists in the community. If you're between the ages of 10 to 18 and looking to make some new friends, stop on by for Loop and Stitch on the third Saturday of the month from 9:30 to 11:30. Please note that this is a Bring Your Own Material program. Lastly, we have the Library Garden Club on the second and fourth Thursdays of the month from 3:30 to 4:30. Tools and gloves are provided. This one is located in the library garden and is open to ages 5 and up. Coming up in June, we are kicking off our summer reading program. So the first of these programs is on Monday, June 8th. This is our kickoff, and we are bringing back the annual Pet Parade from 10 to 11 a.m. with check-in beginning at 9:30. Participants can bring a pet. You do have to register if you are bringing a pet. And you can stop by the library, optionally in a cool costume, and go on a parade with us from the library down to Eckhart Park. We will have community judges there to decide across a five different categories, a bunch of different winners, and we'll have prizes. And then right after that, we are going to have an author visit with author Nancy Nye Hunt. If you've heard of Aldo Leopold, she worked closely with his daughter, and she wrote a little biography about his children and what it was like to grow up with their father and learn all about conservation and the important land ethics that he taught. And we are actually going to have his granddaughter, Trish Stevenson, with us to talk about their family legacy and what they are doing as far as conservation goes. So this one, again, is on Monday, June 8th, and that program is from 11:15 to 12:30 at Eckhart Park. We are also going to have our Dairy Days Barnyard Bash. If you remember the really cool petting zoo that we did this last summer, that is coming back. This one is on Saturday, June 20th from 10 a.m. to noon. It is going to have a petting zoo, so we'll have cows, horses, goats, sheep, chickens, and all sorts of other fun farmyard animals to be admired and petted. We are going to have our Dino Racers event on Monday, June 15th. So if you've heard of Mario Kart, there's a fun edition where you can play as a fun dinosaur character. And this one is from 3:30 to 4:30 p.m. It is open ages 10 to 18 and will be located in the teen section. Oh, besides those, we have a lot of other fun programs going on, but I want to go a little bit further into summer reading. So MacTosh Memorial Library is so excited to announce the Youth Summer Reading Challenge, a fantastic way for kids and teens to dive into the wild world of this national summer's theme of Unearth a Story. From May 20th to July 31st, our library will host books, activities, and programs all about dinosaurs, archaeology, and geology, inspired by the national theme from the Collaborative Summer Library Program. There will be two main reading challenges alongside endless adventures to explore. Challenge 1 is for ages birth to 10, and the goal is for kids to read 24 books and track their progress by coloring in a fun bookmark that will be handed out to them both at the library and at school visits over the next 2 weeks. When done, they can turn in their bookmarks and receive a free prize book from our library book cart, alongside being entered into a challenge drawing to win the first place prize of a 4-foot-tall dinosaur stuffy or the second place prize of a dinosaur-themed prize basket from the Viroqua Public Market. Challenge 2 is for ages 10 to 18, and their goal is to read 36 books to unlock amazing prizes. When they turn in their completed bookmarks, they can also receive a free prize book, and they will be entered into a drawing for the first place prize of a brand new Amazon Kindle or the second place prize of a Lego Triceratops set. We hope the youth of the community stops by this summer and has fun with us at the library. We are so, so excited to be able to host this program every year, and we hope that you will come and join us for one of the many fun dinosaur archaeology or geology programs that we have going on. Now, you've heard from me all about our summer reading program, but what you might not know is that our 4-foot-tall dinosaur stuffy, his name is Digger, he actually has a little announcement all about it that he's going to tell you himself. So sit back, relax, and listen to Digger the Dino tell you all about the Youth Summer Reading Program this summer at MacIntosh Memorial Library.
2: Hi, everyone. I'm Digger the Dino, and I'm stomping in with big news. MacIntosh Memorial Library's summer reading program is back, and this year's theme is Unearth a Story, all about dinosaurs, archaeology, and geology. 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
0: Thank you, Digger the Dinosaur, for that special announcement about the Youth Summer Reading Program. We're going to take a quick musical break, and when we come back, we have a conversation with Kay Winky of Vernon County Over 50. Stay tuned.

0: far?
1: Well, right now we're pretty busy. We kind of started out with doing Tai Chi every Monday and Wednesday at 1 o'clock. And then on Wednesdays, we have lunch, and then we have Tai Chi. And many Wednesdays, we also have a speaker with a variety of topics. Right now, we have a lot of other exercises going on. We have exercises 4 days a week, and we also do trips in the summertime.
0: Oh, where have you guys gone?
1: Oh, last year we did five or six trips last year. We went to the La Crosse Queen, which is a paddlewheel boat that goes on the Mississippi River in La Crosse. We did that twice because we had so many people that wanted to go. And then we did Circus World, and we were right in front, and the clown did all sorts of stuff right in front of us. Tried to throw water on us, but it was really paper, and we were all... crazy.
0: You were in the splash zone.
1: Yeah, we were, but we thought it was water and it was paper. and then I know what another one we did that was very popular was in October. We went to a cranberry bog and had a tour of a cranberry bog and learned how you grow cranberries.
0: That's cool. How did people sign up?
1: They contact me in a variety of ways. They can email me at over50lunch@yahoo.com, or they can call and leave a message on my phone. And my phone is not 608, it's 262-384-0082. And we're in the process of arranging our trips for this summer. We already have a trip to the Crane Foundation, which is already booked.
0: Wow, that's a popular one.
1: Yes, it is. Oh, the other one I want to talk about is the Smart Bus. A lot of people think the Smart Bus is going away, but there's a group called the La Crosse. It's the La Crosse Area Transportation Advocates, and they are working diligently on trying to get an alternative for the Smart Bus or try to get the Smart Bus to continue.
0: Yeah.
1: So we're doing a guided Smart Bus trip on May 19th, which is a Tuesday, to show people how to use the Smart Bus to get to La Crosse for your medical appointments and all sorts of other things. So all they have to do is call or email me and tell me they want to go on it, and I'll send them more information. The other thing is, if we have more ridership, then La Crosse County might be more amenable to continuing the Smart Bus.
0: Yep. What a great resource. And I know on the topic of transportation, coming up in a few weeks on, what is that, Wednesday, June 10th?
1: Right.
0: We have, tell us what's going on that day.
1: Well, on June 10th, because we've been involved with these advocate people for a while, have met some people from La Crosse who have not had a car for like 10 years. And they do talks about how to get around without a car. So they're coming on June 10th to talk about going car free. They're Rosie Brooks and Obi King. They're a couple. And their title of their program is Transportation Liberation, Going Car Free. And they know how to get all around Wisconsin without a car. And they talk about if you need to, you rent a car. They're actually coming, and a whole bunch of the other people from La Crosse are coming that day, and they're taking the Smart Bus to get here from La Crosse in order to do this program. So we're going to have a lot of people that day coming from La Crosse as well as from this area
0: cool.
1: for that program.
0: Have you ever taken the Smart Bus?
1: You know, I haven't yet. I'm going to take it the day before our trip on the 18th because I have a doctor's appointment in La Crosse. So I'm going to go the day before to learn it myself.
0: Yeah, great time to start. So I wonder, these are amazing offerings and programs that you have working on that are happening now. What was this like in the beginning, Vernon County Over 50? How did it start? What kind of needs did you notice in the community?
1: Well, it started because I'm a nurse, and I worked for many years in senior centers and senior apartment buildings. And because I did that work, when I retired, I was in my 70s, unfortunately, I had a business. So I sold my business and I said, well, now I should join the senior center. And then I realized after I did a little search that there were no senior centers in the entire Vernon County. So because I didn't have anything else to do, I started one.
0: Cool.
1: And that started during the tail end of COVID in 2022. And some of people remember I was at the very first Vernon County Senior Fair, and I did a survey asking people what they

0: wanted. And we met that summer of 2022 in one of the parks in town in a park shelter because of COVID. So we started that summer in the parks and we did all sorts of things. We had speakers every week. We learned how to use an Android phone. We learned how to use a smartphone. We learned how to get around the area with public transportation. We did all sorts of things. And then in the fall, got cold. So then we moved to Bethel Home. And they have allowed us to meet there ever since.
1: Yeah, you moved indoors.
0: Yeah, we moved indoors because we needed to.
1: Yeah, I mean, in the winter, you gotta.
0: Yeah. COVID was pretty much over by then, so.
1: Gotcha. You were able to use the spacious fellowship hall at Bethel Home.
0: Right.
1: One of the things I'm wondering, what's unique about the community here of people over 50? What makes this kind of a group that coalesces around Vernon County over 50? What are the unique needs and aspects of being over 50 here?
0: I thought about this for a while, and the thing that has been revealed to me about this group of people in this area is that they are all very busy, mostly volunteering. And because this area has so many nonprofits, which we are one, people are volunteering for more than one thing at a time. Because all of these nonprofits need volunteers. So I have people that come once a week because the rest of the time they're busy working, doing their volunteer work. So I think this in this area, and maybe not in areas where I used to live, but in this area, people are as busy as they were when they were working. Hmm. They just don't get paid anymore. And we don't need the pay because we have our retirement. Yep.
1: Well, that's a good sign for me. I'm thinking about, what am I going to do when I retire? Am I going to be bored? Am I going to be on TikTok laying on the couch all day? You're going to have me out there working day.
0: Yeah, there's no reason to stay home. No. Absolutely none. And you can do stuff from home. There's a lot of things you can do from home, but you shouldn't just sit on the couch watching TV. That's no good.
1: I mean, I should say at this point, too, the library, another great place to volunteer. We have Stuff the Bus coming up. We need volunteers to help assemble packages to give students free school supplies in Vernon County this summer. Another thing that we do is home delivery service for people who can't leave their home and make it into the library. We will deliver books, audiobooks, DVDs, magazines, whatever you need from the library to your home. It doesn't even have to be from the Viroqua collection. We'll get it from somewhere else in our network, deliver it right to your home if you live in Viroqua.
0: So do we have to call you? How do I do that?
1: Yeah, we have application paperwork that you can fill out online or in person. So if you are a helper of a person who is homebound, you can grab the paperwork from the library circulation desk, or you can help them navigate it online. We just need your signature and some information to get you set up. And then right now it's every Wednesday. We do our rounds and deliver. If you were in, for example, Vernon Manor, we do kind of a group delivery there. So if you're in Vernon Manor, let us know, and we'll get you some books and media.
0: So you can pick what you want?
1: Yeah, you pick what you want. You place a hold on whatever you want, just like everybody else does. And the only difference is instead of picking it up from the circulation desk, we deliver it right to you.
0: That's cool.
1: Yeah. So anything else to plug coming up? Okay, I know we have Strong Bodies. That's going on twice a week. What else should people keep looking out for?
0: Well, I'll just kind of quick go over the exercise stuff because that seems to be the most popular. We do Strong Bodies, which is a program that has been researched by Tufts University to increase people's strength and flexibility as well as their balance, which is the first thing we lose as we get old. So that's Tuesday and Thursday at 2:00 at Bethel Home Fellowship Hall. And then on Monday, and that one, that's all of our classes except yoga are donations only because we'd like to give Bethel Home a little bit of money to cover our use of their room.
1: Yep.
0: And then on Monday and Wednesday at 1:00, we have Tai Chi, which is also very easy, focused on balance. And it also decreases your blood pressure. And then on Tuesday morning at 10:30, we have chair yoga, and that is taught by Caroline Keeman, who's been teaching yoga for many years, and that people love that class. That class has a fee, but it's not bad. And the Strong Bodies, I have to get back to Strong Bodies. That's taught by Janelle Burnham, who's a physical therapist. And she really knows her stuff. She has taught that for many years and moved to Viroqua 3 or 4 years ago. So she's getting back into teaching Strong Bodies.
1: Lots to look forward to, Kay. So thank you so much for being here in the studio with us. We are going to let your friend Kenny G play us out. Thanks for being here.
0: You're welcome.

Welcome back to the Macintosh Radio Review on WDRT Viroqua. This is Caleb here talking about some adult programs at the library. I want to say a quick thank you to all of our volunteers and presenters over the past month. We've had mindfulness and meditation, our ongoing chess club, strong bodies, tabletop takeover. We had the Swedish Fish Band concert, Medicare Mysteries Explained, Dr. Kolonoski was here, the Amara Rose Foundation did a Narcan training with us yesterday, and the needle felting course. That was awesome. So coming up, let me talk about some recurring events. Every Monday, we have Tabletop Takeover in the adult section. 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Mindfulness and Meditation Practice Group is back. They're here all summer long, the second and fourth Tuesdays of the week. Chess Club is every Wednesday, 4 to 6 p.m. in the Library Adult section. We talked about this with Kay Winky just a minute ago. Strong Bodies, that's a collaboration with Vernon County Over 50. That's 2 to 3 p.m. every Tuesday and Thursday in the Bethel Home Fellowship Hall. And, of course, the Garden Tool Library at the Farmer's Market. We have been having so much fun out there with you. We had the giant Jenga. We had the giant Connect Four. Come out and have some fun with us and check out the tools. Other special programs coming up this month. We have a presentation by Julie and Matt Emsley, who live in the wilds of Alaska. They're talking about their experience out there on Wednesday, June 3rd, 5 to 6:30 p.m. in the lobby. We have the next part of our Medicare enrollment series. That's Tuesday, June 9th. After that, Transportation Liberation, Going Car Free. That's a collaboration with Vernon County Over 50, Wednesday, June 10th. Also Wednesday, June 10th in the evening, 5:30 p.m., next part of our pain management series with Dr. Kolonoski. Then we have our craft workshop with Paula Swasko. That's Nature Boxes. That's Thursday, June 11th, 5:30 p.m. Then a really exciting callback to some cooking demos we've done in the past. We have Korean cooking demo. That is on Saturday, June 13th in our program room. And we're getting help from Viroqua Plastic Free to have a plastic-free table setting. Thank you to them. Then we have our next part of our opioid abatement series. That is Making Change, Mental Health and AODA, or Alcohol and Other Drug Abuse. Scenic Bluffs Community Health Clinics is coming back. That's Tuesday, June 16th at 5:30 p.m. Then we have a special event requested by our Facebook followers. We have an adult Mario Kart tournament. The teens don't get to have all the fun on the Mario Kart. We're going to have an adult Mario Kart bracket. We're doing this in the program room. And we're partnering with Viroqua Pride. We are doing a fundraiser for them. They're asking for heavy-duty trash bags, toilet paper, all types of glitter, including glitter paint and glitter glue. Bring that over and test your skills on Rainbow Road. Last adult event of June. That's

0: Welcome back to the studio. We are here at WDRT Viroqua. We are joined by Rebecca Wainscott. She is now retired. She spends the growing season enjoying her many gardens, especially watching the trees and shrubs she's planted over the years grow into maturity. Her body is begrudgingly grateful for the physical benefit of pruning and weeding. Rebecca, welcome to the studio with us.
1: Hi, Caleb. Hi, Amelia.
2: Hi, Rebecca.
0: We're happy to have you here. So, Rebecca, tell us a little bit about your history of landscaping and garden work and garden artistry here in Viroqua.
1: Sure. Okay. Well, I moved here in 1994. I had started Sacred Ground Landscaping in Minneapolis in a very, very small way. And I came down here actually thinking I was going to be doing something entirely different, healing and energy work, but those spaces were filled. And I found that there was no one doing really thoughtful landscape design or installation at that time. So I went to work for Bill Kapler for 2 years. He had just purchased the Reed's Creek Nursery and Landscaping down on 14. And then after 2 years of working for him, I went out on my own and started Sacred Ground Landscape Design here, working out of my home. I have a large backyard, and I had a small crew. I had one truck and, you know, would have one or two guys working for me. And we did primarily residential jobs, some quite large, and just worked mostly by word of mouth. I did some advertising. It was helpful when Organic Valley built their office building in Lafarge. I was allowed to do the design and installation for that building. That was a big boost.
0: Well, do you see some of that work still there today?
1: Little bits of it.
0: Cool.
1: Mostly the trees.
0: Oh, yeah.
1: And I actually haven't been by in quite a while, but I just wonder.
0: Yeah.
1: And then eventually Jan Rasikas, bless her heart, hired me to do the Viroqua Food Co-op landscaping, both when the first new building was built in 04,

0: And then again, when this latest expansion happened, and that was a wonderful opportunity, and I'm really grateful, yeah. And I'm really happy with how that landscape is developing.
1: And that's another one that's benefiting a lot of people every day.
0: Yeah.
1: I'm one of those people that parks on the side street and walks up underneath that tree. What kind of tree is that?
0: Oh dear, which one?
1: I don't know. The one that I walk on. It could be a cherry.
0: Which one?
1: I don't know. Caleb? Coming from the street that's north of the co-op.
0: The street it's that's my north. So you're walking up the stairs from Main Street?
1: Not up the stairs. Some people don't tell anybody this, but some people cut through the grass.
0: Yes, yes. Oh, from the street to the main door.
1: Yeah.
0: There's two trees. There's a crab, and there's it's called an English oak.
1: Oh.
0: Yes, they are.
1: Yeah, that was gorgeous. So I'm interested in the through line. So from energy work to landscaping, and your company was called Sacred Ground. What was kind of the common factor, and how in landscaping we think of it a lot as like rocks and moving things and dirt and bulldozers. Mm-hmm. What's the connection between energy work and working in landscaping?
0: Well, it has to do, like everything, with relationships and how we engage. So the relationship between plants and rocks is very reflective of the male and female energies. And then there's just a general a relationship of my own personally that harkens back to Native American spirituality and just a deep appreciation and relationship with the spirit of the land and what the land gifts to us as humans and the ways that we need to carry that in our consciousness and appreciate it in our daily interactions with the plants themselves.
1: That relationship and those gifts from nature you're talking about, is that what kept you going for so many years in this industry?
0: Yes, I would say yes. Because it sure wasn't the money, but it's a very gratifying thing as a designer to play God, you know, to know what trees and shrubs and flowers are going to work well, how they're going to mature, what are they going to look like 10, 20 years from now, how are they going to fit into a particular space, how are they going to relate with the structures, with the home, with the environment that you want to create for the family to spend time in. How is it going to look from the street, if that's a concern? Is it going to be inviting? Is there going to be something to offer, you know, every season of the year? Mm-hmm. And how can that evolve within the design? So to be able to implement that, to be hired, to be paid, to be allowed to go to a nursery and buy plants with somebody else's money.
1: Yep.
0: And then bring those plants and actually place them exactly where I want them to go.
1: Yep.
0: To fulfill a bigger experience. A picture.
1: So you're holding a lot of different factors in your mind when you decide something as simple as where a plant or tree or shrub is going. How do you hold all of those factors in your mind all at once?
0: Oh, it's not that hard.
1: Okay.
0: Caleb. Because you learn what grows good in the shade and what needs full sun and what things can tolerate. You know, some sun or more shade. You know that things need a certain amount of water. And So yeah, it's just, and there's resources. There's always resources. The nursery catalogs, you know, were just a huge help at all times. I mean, even after many years of working with these materials, you know, there's always new varieties coming out. But I'm always still double checking, looking, you know, okay, yes, this variety of tree, you know, gets this big instead of that big, and it's, you know, it's going to have this color in the fall, and, you know, so there's always ways to, there's a support system for knowing what you need to know.
1: And the way you talk about relationships and getting to know these plants, that makes me, it sounds like you're dating them. You're dating this tree, you're getting to know what they like, what their interests are, who gets along with who.
2: Rebecca, do you have a favorite combination of plants or trees that you've ever done in your landscaping history?
0: Favorite combination, wow. I'm sure there is. Mostly it's about successfully getting all the elements in there. Mm-hmm. Because it's really important for me, I think, to include the hardscape elements. And in some gardens, that's just maybe just a boulder, you know? But it really helps. It feels more inclusive, I guess, would be the word. And then again, there's, so I love to do shade gardens, for example. Shade gardens, there are a lot of elements that you have to consider, though, because trees, usually, if you're going to do a shade garden under a big tree, that tree is going to need to suck up most of the moisture that comes down. It's going to shade the garden in a way that will also inhibit the amount of moisture that might be received by the garden underneath. And you have to be careful how much soil, if you add soil to build up that garden, you can only add so much, you know, 2-3 inches. If you go more than that, you can actually smother the tree by putting too much soil and then too much mulch on top of that. Mm-hmm. So, but even within the shade gardens that might not lend themselves to boulders. In one of my shade gardens, I have a little Buddha statue. Mm-hmm. It's just right, you know, to be in that environment, that space.
1: Yeah. Nice. Are there things that have been popular over the years? Different combinations, plants. Any trends that you've noticed through your time in the industry?
0: Oh, I know it goes back and forth. People, there's been more of appreciation or desire to see more native plants used rather than the cultivated varieties. I appreciate that. I have a lot of natives in my gardens.
1: Yeah. Are there other trends that we need to stop? Things that are obviously incorporating more native elements into the garden. It's a great thing for pollinators, for local mm-hmm. ecology. Mm-hmm. They're adapted to this area. Mm-hmm. Have you noticed anything? My big thing is the volcano mulching. When you see the pile at the base of a tree.
0: Yeah, that's bad.
1: Any other trends we need to stop?
0: Well, you're not going to like this. I have an opinion about No Mow May, which many people feel, you know, is very important to let those dandelions bloom and not mow them. And all I see is, wow, how many more dandelion seeds there now are in the world. Mm. Mm-hmm. And how their neighbor, who would never have ever thought to spray, suddenly has so many dandelions in their yard, they might end up spraying. Mm-hmm. You know, I just, that's one of those things that I feel has it's great intentions, you know, but the reality of it is In my opinion,
1: is
0: goes the other direction.
1: There's a complex interplay of social relationships, of lawns next to other lawns, and everything. Right. Everything has an impact.
0: Yeah, and that brings up another little thing where people have tried to move to turning whole yards into gardens, and if you want to do that with your front yard where you don't spend a lot of time anyway, okay. Are you prepared to maintain that garden? Are you prepared to go out and weed and, you know, keep it watered and do all of the things that gardens need in those relationships? Do you have kids? If you have a backyard and you have kids, you know, give them space. I mean, come on. I grew up on an acre and a half lot. Okay. It was fully landscaped by my grandfather, who had a nursery at the time when I was that young. But there were huge spaces. I mean, we played badminton, we played croquet, and we played hide and seek, and we got both, the best of both worlds there.
1: Yeah.
0: And I think it's not only important for recreation and relaxation, visually, I think it's important for there to be some quiet space.
2: Well, speaking of that, Rebecca, you know, talking about the time that we spend in the garden and the impact it has on our bodies, is there a day or, you know, hours where you work in the garden that you feel equates pretty well to doing a session of yoga or Zumba or something similar to exercising like that?
0: Oh, sure. It's akin to, but as an older person who's actually ironically very sensitive to the intensity of the sun, I work in the mornings or in the evenings, and I might work an hour and a half, 2 hours tops at a time, for my body. And I'm very aware, 'cause I also do yoga, I really notice how when I'm in a stretch of my life where I'm able to do full yoga classes once a week, getting down on my hands and knees is a lot easier than when I'm not. And having broken my wrist a couple months ago, I haven't been able to do yoga for a while. And so getting out there already to weed, I'm feeling it in ways that I wish I didn't. But somebody's got to do it.
2: Oh, I totally get that, and I'm glad your wrist is all healed and all better now. Good job.
0: Yeah.
2: When you're spending that time in the garden, is there a muscle that you identify that usually is like the most achy or sore after a session?
0: Oh, well, sure. Yeah, my low back. I think that's pretty normal and consistent for most people, most of us. but it is helpful. You know, I use a kneeling pad, which I think is really a good thing. You know, some people can squat. You know, my knees are not real strong. So for me, squatting isn't as much of an option. I tend to kneel. I need to kneel on something. But I know squatting is good.
2: Yeah. When you spend that time in your garden, Rebecca, what do you find you most often think about? Or do you have anywhere that your mind typically will go in a session spent with nature?
0: I don't do the earbuds and listen to books or any of that. I'm just there with the soil and the plants and listening mostly. That's how I spend most of my life anyway, is listening. And just engaging with this the song of the earth there. It's there's some beautiful, I have about a 40-foot tall hemlock that I planted. It was one of the first trees that I planted when I moved in.
2: Wow.
0: And I just love being out, hanging out with that tree. There's a beautiful redbud that's in full bloom right now. Sadly, I had to just take down an 80-year-old birch tree.
2: Oh.
0: And that's a huge space. So I'm just very aware of how the different gardens interact, how they communicate to me and appreciate what I bring.
1: Rebecca, going back to our conversation about dandelions and weeds in the yard, can you tell us technically what is a weed?
0: Yeah, stop. Okay, a weed.
1: More controversy.
0: A weed is any plant in a space where you don't want it. That's the technical description, definition of a weed. So
1: anything can be a weed.
0: Anything can. Some of the things that get the most problematic are ground covers, which are planted for good reason, you know. But a lot of times people, you know, they can keep going, you know, or sometimes they recede out into places where you don't want them and then start to take over. So I know that's people have issues that they don't expect.
1: Yeah. Mm-hmm. When you're pulling weeds, when you're working with weeds, what do you feel? Because sometimes I feel mad. I feel exhausted because I'm doing this over and over.
0: Yeah, right.
1: What goes through your mind when you're pulling out?
0: Yeah. Like, well, okay. I don't know how to answer that, Caleb. I mean, it's annoying, you know, it is. And yet at the same time, I know that I'm doing a good thing that needs to be done. And it is gratifying when you get a whole weed out by the root, man. You get that whole dandelion root goes down 6 or 8 inches. And that thing's not coming back in that space.
1: Yeah, I can identify with that satisfaction of getting the whole thing.
0: Mm-hmm. What's frustrating is the other weeds that spread by rhizomes.
1: Hmm.
0: Okay, so you've got quack grass, and the real bane of my existence is the creeping ladybells, which for some reason this year is just off the charts. And it grows into everything else, you know. It grows inside the ground covers that I want. It grows into amongst the perennials themselves, you know, right at the base, you know, and it's very frustrating. It's very difficult to get out all of the roots. You don't get any of the roots, then it grows back. Ay, ay, ay.
2: Yeah, so speaking of that, Rebecca, I, as the Youth Services Director at the library, I manage the library garden, and we do a lot of programs with kids, especially over there. So a lot of the age groups that I work with are beginners, or they're only familiar with their parents' garden. Mm-hmm. Do you have any advice for what a beginner should pay attention to when they're in a garden space?
0: Well, I guess that depends on the type of garden. But I guess generally, for any type of garden, you want a space that's got good drainage, and you want to get rid of as many weeds as possible before you plant anything. You want to space things out appropriately so that they have room to grow in a good way. And you want to be prepared to put down some kind of mulch, you know, to help keep the weeds down, and know where you're going to get your water, and who's going to take care of things.
2: Yeah, that's great to know. And we try to do a lot of that kind of key management in our programs. As our plants are growing here, we're getting into the planting of everything in our garden space. Is there any advice you have for us on what a good first step of that planting process should be?
0: Just prepare your bed. You know, make sure that it's, you've got a good combination of black dirt and humus and I don't know what else.
2: All right, perfect. Thank you.
1: That's a great place to end our show, talking about new beginnings, new gardeners, new gardens, and growth. Thank you, Rebecca Wainscott, for coming here with us on the Macintosh Radio Review.
0: Yeah, you're welcome, Caleb. Thank you.
1: All right. Thank you, listeners. We will talk to you next time on the Macintosh Radio Review.

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That's right. 24/7 news and information available anytime. 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

Hello, I'm Marcia Halligan with the Peace Calendar for May 17th through the 23rd. This week includes Buddha Day on the 17th and then Dangerous Species Day on the 15th. My calendar comes from Te Nehā, and this month it says, one Buddha is not enough. Now, various countries contain people who follow versions of that religion. That would explain the calendar message. Western Environmental Law Center helped New Mexico to pass stronger air quality for the people paid for by the industries that damage the air. Oregon delivered resources to protect wildlife. More states should help keep the creatures and plants threatened otherwise. A loss of insects will make it harder to pollinate important plants. On one of our walks, we followed a queen bumblebee. She went in and out of a place in the ground. It's the edge of a space that will be opened soon. So we made sure that the area around her home will not be disturbed. The Sierra Club seeks permanent protection for endangered species. May 15th brought International Contentious Objector Day. 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

Hey, everybody. Thanks for tuning in on a beautiful Wednesday evening in the Driftless. You're listening to Pigtails Radio on WDRT here in Viroqua. We just heard King of the Bingo Game by Miles of Wire out of St. Louis. That was from their 2025 self-titled EP. Bunch of interesting stuff on that record. We also heard MC5 doing Let Me Try from their Back in the USA LP from 1978. Before that, we heard Big Star doing Femme Fatale from their third record, 1978. Bunch of 70s stuff in this set. Earlier, we heard Dando Shaft doing that great tune, Rain. Really nice jamming on that. That's from An Evening with Dando Shaft from 1970. Also from 1970 and from that sort of great English folk scene that was happening there, we heard Winter Song from Lindisfarne. From Nicely Out of Tune, 1970. And we opened that set up with If the Sun Stops Shining, and that was originally released by Chubby Checker in 1971, but that version is by Damian Jurado and Richard Shaft, which came out on their 2013 release, Other People's Songs, Number One. All right, we're going to keep it moving here. Here's one more from back around 1970 from East of Underground.

All right. Well, that was Amy Helm doing a cover version of the great Rod Stewart classic, Mandolin Wind. Before that, we heard another cover. It was the Waterboys doing Van Morrison's equally classic, Sweet Thing. That came out on their Fisherman's Blues record from 1988. Before that, we heard Until I Find You by Doug Paisley and Bonnie Prince Billy. And they put that out as a single in 2014. We also heard The Ballad of Little Sis, which is sung by Susan Cowsill. And that came out in a collaboration she did with Freddie Johnston and John D. Graham in 2024 called The Hobart Brothers and Little Sis Hobart. There's a bunch of cool tunes on that EP. We opened that little setup with a version of Smiling Faces by East of Underground. And that came out on a real interesting compilation called Forge Your Own Chains, Heavy Psychedelic Ballads and Dirges from 1968 to 74. All right, well, we're getting up pretty close to the top of the hour here. I want to thank you all for tuning in this week to Pigtails Radio. And we will see you back here again next Wednesday at 6 on WDRT here in Viroqua. And I'm going to wrap it up here with a little something from New Orleans piano great James Booker sitting in with the Jerry Garcia Band from a 1976 rehearsal session. This is Slowly But Surely.

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Hey, welcome. Welcome, and thank you for tuning in to Playing Favorites tonight. I'm Jay Hoffman, and for the most part, I'll be highlighting the music that's born here in our listening area, and the artists that pass through to perform at our many music venues, and some a little bit beyond that I think you might enjoy. I hope you enjoy. The theme song, Life is a Carnival. Performed by the band. Bless their souls, each and every one of them. Tonight, I'm going to have kind of a fun show. Got a Dan Tominski. Is going to be on the air with us for a while tonight. Dan is his voice is probably the best known voice in bluegrass. Argumentally, I suppose, but when you have a billion streams a year for 14 years on Spotify and some of these other